0: figure out what the problem is. You can drop off a sample at my clinic, which is down conveniently located across from the Babcock Dairy Store. And you can drop it off. We'll do a diagnosis for you. And there's a small fee for that that we charge to kind of keep our lab afloat. So I basically work with any type of plant other than turf, and primarily because we have a separate turf diagnostic lab that does that sort of work.
1: Listeners may have, Brian Huddleston does a lot of outreach, and you know, often on the radio airways, but I'm glad to have you here with us this morning.
0: I'm glad you invited me.
1: To talk about what you do. You know, the almanac, the disease almanac, that you, can you talk about that?
0: Yeah, each week I'll do a summary of the diseases I've diagnosed in my clinic, and that goes up on my clinic website. It's called the Wisconsin Disease Almanac. We try to link to additional information about particular diseases if we happen to have a fact sheet. We have a lot of fact sheets on our website as well about a wide range of different types of diseases. But I do that almanac just to try to keep people up to date on what I'm seeing in the clinic and what diseases they might be seeing out in their own landscapes, and I identify the disease, the causal organism, and I also put in information about which counties in the state where I've seen those particular diseases. And again, that usually comes out every Saturday or Sunday throughout the year.
1: Is part of that effort because these diseases, you locate them in what county that you've identified them, but is it can provide some kind of prevention? Are these travel? Do they spread?
0: Yeah, most disease-causing organisms will travel in one way or another. A lot of what I've been seeing this year, if you've been looking at the almanac, I've been seeing a lot of anthracnose, which is a fungal leaf disease that we see on a wide range of different types of trees and shrubs. Been seeing a lot of that on maples, but the spores of that fungus can travel in wind. So definitely if you're seeing the disease in your county, or I'm reporting it in your county, you might see it in your own yard. Definitely, I would be watching for those diseases in other counties in the state, because a lot of things that I see here in southern Wisconsin will eventually show up in northern Wisconsin as well.
1: You know, just as a amateur gardener, I can tell how weather patterns affect my garden, whether it's wet, dry, hot, yep, cold. Can you talk about weather patterns?
0: Yeah, the big driving factor, quite frankly, for most diseases is the amount of rain that we get every year. Most of the disease-causing organisms that I work with are fungi, and so they tend to like when we have wetter weather. And so with a rainy year, I will tend to see an uptick in the samples that are coming into the clinic. And I'll see more fungal diseases, more bacterial diseases. In terms of other weather factors, if you've dealt with powdery mildew in your garden before, that's where you get the kind of white powdery growth on your leaves, like your phlox or your monardas. That's an interesting group of fungal diseases where it's not so much rain that's important, but high humidity. So as we get into the midsummer, where typically a lot of our rains tend to kind of back off and we get drier weather, but very muggy weather, we tend to see an increase in those sorts of diseases. In terms of, people often ask me, you know, our winters, do those kill off disease-causing organisms? And quite frankly, no. Pathogens are quite well adapted to surviving Wisconsin winters. The main thing that I tell folks with a lot of diseases, if you want to try kind of the first step of management, is if you've had a particular disease, say a leaf disease, try to clean up those leaves that have come off the trees or on your herbaceous plants, try to cut those back and remove any of that disease material, because that's where the disease-causing organisms hang out over the wintertime. And if you leave that material in your yard, the fungi are quite happy there, and they will start producing spores in the spring, and they'll reinfect your plants as they begin to sprout.
1: You know, are there some common myths people have? Because, you know, I see the wilted leaves on my tomatoes. I think, do I peel them off? I mean, what are common mistaken beliefs?
0: Yeah, probably the one I encounter the most often is that I oftentimes will talk about, I have a talk that I just gave recently on diseases of native plants, and there seems to be this kind of misperception that native plants have fewer diseases than introduced cultivars or varieties. That's really not the case. Plants are plants, and pretty much any plant can get a disease of one kind or another. Typically, there are many of them. In terms of your comment about you get that loss of the leaves kind of from the bottom up, that's probably a fungal disease called Centaurea leaf spot. And whether to take the leaves off, I always waffle on that one because in one sense, if you remove the leaves, that fungus is sporulating, producing spores on the leaves on your plant. So that can cause additional infections. On the other hand, if the leaves are still partially green, they're still photosynthesizing and producing sugars for the plant. So that's beneficial to the plant. So there are pros and cons to doing that sort of leaf removal. Mm-hmm. But I always don't know exactly what advice to give. I kind of leave it up to the person on whether they do that or not.
1: But since they're still feeding the plant, you really may not have to remove them.
0: Yeah. Where I really recommend that is when people have issues with powdery mildews, because those diseases tend to be very, very cosmetic. They really typically don't do a lot of damage to the plant. And so even though you see that white powdery growth, removing the leaves really doesn't make much sense because those leaves are still photosynthesizing. They're still beneficial to the plant. And actually, you'll probably do more damage with powdery mildews if you remove the leaves rather than just leaving them in place.
1: Yep, I've been making the mistake for years. All right. So trees, I love watching trees. I love watching them grow.
0: Sure.
1: And especially over time, you see them truly grow and mature. All right. Is it better to do prevention with a tree? So, for instance, I have an elm tree that somebody has sold me that they will come and vaccinate it every year. Does that? What do you think? Against Dutch elm disease.
0: Dutch elm disease. And actually, I just diagnosed a case of that this week. If you're trying to grow American elms, even some of the there have been certain varieties that have been bred for resistance. Keep in mind that resistance, this is another common misperception. Resistance does not mean immunity. If you have a resistant plant, it still can become infected and get a particular disease. If you have an immune plant, it won't get the disease at all. But the resistant varieties or cultivars of elms still can become infected by the Dutch elm disease fungus. And if this is a major tree, and particularly if it's an old established American elm that's in a landscape, I really would recommend probably using the injection treatments that you're talking about. It's the holes are drilled in the root flare, which is kind of that area of the trunk that widens to form the root system. And then they will put tubes in there and then actually inject the fungicide into the tree. And that can be beneficial in terms of helping prevent infections. And that's very important for diseases like Dutch elm disease. And then there's a very similar disease called oak wilt, which causes problems in oaks. And because these are lethal diseases, they block the water conducting tissue in the trees. And so you can't get water from the roots up into the branches and the trees will wilt and collapse. So I think if you really have a special tree, one that's an important part of your landscape, that considering those injection treatments could be a good idea. Keep in mind, though, that it can be a costly process. And also, it's not something you can just do one time. It's not like vaccinations with us as people. You have to reapply the fungicides to the plants. It's usually doing it about every other year or so.
1: Yes. You know, when you said you just diagnosed something, I know you don't do this, but I picture you with a stethoscope and one of those things on your head with a magnifying glass. But how do you diagnose?
0: My equivalent is a microscope. So I'm spending a lot of time sitting at the microscope. I do a lot of just visual assessments. So a sample will come into my clinic. I'll kind of look it over and try to triage it and get a sense of what I think the problem might be. And then based on that initial assessment, then there are certain things that I can do with the sample. I might wrap it in some moistened paper towel and put it in a plastic bag that will stimulate fungi to produce spores that I need to see in order to identify what's causing the problem. I may try to grow a disease-causing organism out of the tissue. I spend a lot of time doing that. That's how I diagnose Dutch elm disease. That fungus grows quite readily out of elm wood, and it produces what I call the little lollipops of death. It's a little fungal reproductive structure that looks like it has a little stalk with a little round white sphere at the top, so it looks like a lollipop. And so I spent a lot of time looking at those particular materials under the microscope to identify what's there. Some of the techniques that we use are serological, so kind of equivalent to doing a home COVID test. It's the same technology, or a home influenza test. And other ones are kind of fancy and entail using pretty expensive equipment. Those are usually designed to look for genetic material of the pathogen. So we're actually able to do DNA replication basically in a test tube. And so we can look for particular stretches of DNA that are specific for disease-causing organisms and identify the organisms that way.
1: You know, I'm just thinking, I hope we have another generation of plant disease pathologists or diagnosticians coming up behind you. It sounds so interesting and fun. Do you see a lot of students too?
0: I love my job.
1: Yes.
0: Yeah. I don't have, because of my position at the university, I'm academic staff rather than faculty. I don't have graduate students. I'm not allowed to be, you know, an advisor. I can certainly be on committees, and there have been a couple of times where students have worked in my lab and primarily done work where I'm kind of providing their guidance, but they technically have a faculty member as their formal advisor. And I'm happy to do that. And I teach a little bit at the university. My primary focus is outreach and extension. But next week, I will actually be partaking in, we have a summer course through our department where we take students out on field trips and identify diseases in the field. So I handle the ornamental week of that particular course. So we'll be going to a greenhouse, and we'll be going to the Arboretum. We'll be going to Olbrich Gardens to check out what diseases are there.
1: Well, I would argue that what you do and dealing with people directly is definitely instructive for graduate students. But Dave has a question for you, our engineer. Go ahead, Dave.
2: Hey, Brian, looking for a little free advice here. I've been treating my ash tree for about 20 years, 10 years myself, and then 10 years with another service. How long do I have to do this? How many ash trees are left, and how do I have to be worried about my tree getting reinfected?
0: That's actually outside my bailiwick. That would be a question for my equivalent in the insect world in our entomology department. His name is PJ Leash, and what you're using the treatments for is to prevent emerald ash borer issues, and that's something that you will probably have to do indefinitely. But I would certainly touch base with PJ about that. And if you need information on how to contact him, just shoot me an email after the show, and I can provide that
2: for
0: you.
2: Thank you.
1: Yeah, we've had him on, so we'll have to have him back, Dave.
0: Yeah.
1: I have really old trees in my yard too that command the space, own it, and nothing will. It will always have the highest priority. I have the grandmommy of a birch tree in my yard. It's humongous. Mm-hmm. I want it to live as long as possible. I want it to outlive me. So my advisor comes in and treats the soil around the trunk. What's that for?
0: And again, that's probably for an insect issue. There's an insect, as I recall, that's pretty closely related to the one that causes problems on ash tree, called bronze birch borer. And that's an insect that will attack birch trees, and particularly birch trees under stress. Mm-hmm. So anything you can do to make sure that tree is properly watered and happy. Yes. Also routinely do some soil nutrient testing to see whether it needs any sort of fertilizer. That would be something that I would recommend as well. Because a lot of people, when they grow birch trees, they're very attractive trees with the white bark, the ones that we commonly grow. And people put them out in the middle of their yards where they're very visible because they are very beautiful trees. But that's not the environment that they really like. They tend to like it a little shadier, a little cooler, a little, you know, little moisture in terms of giving adequate moisture to the roots. And if you put them in the middle of the yard, they become stressed. And that's when that attracts this bronze birch borer.
1: You know, when I look at the tree, and it is really, truly grand, there's nothing that looks like it is tagging on to it. Is that one of the ways that you tell a tree's health, or are things growing on the trunk just to be expected?
0: Sorts of things that people will contact me about that they look at and are concerned about would be branch dieback. So if you see a branch on the tree, all of a sudden it doesn't have any leaves, it's dying back, that's certainly a clue that there might be some sort of problem. You can certainly, with some of the larger, older trees, look for either mushrooms associated with the trees, although not all mushrooms that you will see around the trees are bad. A lot of them are actually beneficial. But also I would look for what are called fungal conchs. Those are those kind of bracket fungi or shelf fungi that you may see popping up out of the through the bark of the tree. And if you see those, they're usually problematic because they're often associated with wood rot fungi. So those are fungi that will invade the tree and then rot out the interior wood. And that tends to weaken the tree and makes the trees more prone to breaking off or blowing over in a windstorm. So those are things to watch for. What I've been getting lots of inquiries about, again, because it's been so wet, a lot of spotting on leaves on trees, which really freaks people out. But quite frankly, a lot of the leaf diseases that I see are very, very cosmetic. Don't cause a substantial amount of damage.
1: I'm speaking with Dr. Brian Huddleston, Director of Diagnostic Services at the Plant Disease Diagnostics Clinic. Is there something that keeps you up at night? Is there something that you are seeing that has been unusual, unexpected, or do things out there seem, pretty much as usual?
0: This year is pretty normal. There are certain diseases that either are very severe or that are highly regulated, either at the state or federal level. Because they're very destructive disease-causing organisms that I watch for. One that I watch for every year, because we have a huge commercial potato industry here in Wisconsin. We watch for late blight. That's the disease that caused the Irish potato famine back in the 1840s. And that continues to be a problem. So I actually do free diagnostics for that disease. So if anybody is growing either potatoes or that organism also goes to tomatoes, if they think they're seeing late blight, or sometimes I just tell them, even if you don't, if you see spotting on your tomatoes or your potatoes, send in a sample. We'll do the diagnosis for free because we want to catch that disease as soon as it arrives in the state. That organism doesn't overwinter in Wisconsin, and we have to have kind of spores, or technically called sporangia, that will blow back into Wisconsin. And so we monitor carefully for that. If I find a case of that, then I turn that sample over to my colleague, Amanda Gevins, who's our vegetable pathologist, and she will do additional work to find out which variant of the late blight pathogen it is, because there are lots of different variants, and which variant you have will provide information on what fungicides might be useful for controlling disease in a potato crop.
1: I am really serious, and I am imagining an emergency phone to make a call out if something concerns you between your plants, your insects, your that last person you mentioned and what she does. You guys are like canaries in the coal mine. You're going to tell us what's wrong. So I appreciate the proactive work that you do.
0: And I'm happy to give out my phone number and my email address if that's something that would be of interest. Sure. I basically spend most of my day at this time of the year either processing samples, writing reports, or answering emails and phone calls of people who contact me. So if that's okay, I'll just go ahead and give that out.
1: Please do.
0: My phone number is 608-262-2863, and typically you'll get my voicemail, but go ahead and leave a message that sends a voice clip to my email, and I'm pretty much monitoring that all the time, and then I'll call back. I usually respond same day or within 24 hours. If you want to email me, sometimes that's better. It's P as in Paul, D as in David, D as in David again, C as in Charles, at wisc.edu. And again, you're welcome to send me questions. I don't charge for that. If it gets to maybe looking at some photos, there might be a fee for that, but most of the time not. If it was a physical sample, then we can talk about pricing and that sort of thing.
1: Wow. Thank you. Speaking with Dr. Brian Huddleston, Director of Diagnostic Services at the Plant Disease Diagnostics Clinic at the UW-Madison and UW-Madison Extension. Thank you. It was so great to have you on this morning.
0: Well, thank you for having me. I really appreciate it.

0: 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Settle in for a half hour of conversation on radio literature. Here's your host, Melvin Hinton.
1: Good evening, everybody. Welcome to another edition of Radio Literature. And you just heard Sean's voice. I cannot remember. Sean Steen, that's right. Sean Steen, who recorded our intro. I wish you were here tonight to read a passage from Patricia Neal's autobiography, As I Am. If we have time, I will read a passage from it, but I wish she were here to read it, since it's a woman's voice speaking. Anyway, tonight is a night of, how should I put it, mourning. I like the French word deuil, but that's the first thing that popped into my mind. You know, it's funny, even though I sometimes can't remember the word I'm looking for, and no, sometimes it still pops into my mind in English or French, or even a language I know so little about, which is German. Now and then that happens. And as apropos of German, even though this is, I guess it's a bittersweet evening, because I believe it's Daniel's last night engineering Radio Literature. Is that right? Or are you going to tell me you're going to be here next week?
2: No, that's correct. This will be my last night.
1: Okay. So, but actually, I am very happy for Daniel, because Daniel is doing something that I did many, many years ago, except in a different country. He's going to Austria. And of course, I have really fond memories of Austria. And I'm going to ask you to play some Beethoven just for a minute, and then I'm going to tell you why Beethoven came to mind. Has to do with Austria.

0: that's enough there for the time being, I think. Of course, that was Beethoven's Ode to Joy from the, is that the Ninth Symphony? Is that the Ninth Symphony?
1: I believe so, yes.
0: Yeah. And of course, I just wanted to play a little Beethoven because thinking of Austria, I just thought of, even though I didn't spend that much time in Austria, I have some very pleasant memories of Austria. And I thought of the day when I visited the Beethoven Museum in Vienna. And I came out of the museum, and there were these three elderly white American women. Now, you remember, I grew up in the South when everything was segregated. And all of a sudden, I'm confronted with these three elderly white women from the South, from Alabama, I believe, with their very thick Southern accents. And I don't know what to make of this because I had never encountered, you know, these people before. And they wanted me to take pictures of them. So I took a deep breath and I thought, well, I guess they're not going to lynch me. So they were very friendly. And of course I thought, ooh, I wonder what, you know, if they would be this friendly if we ran into one another on the streets of Alabama. But anyway, I remember that day, and I remember one of them said to me, she wished she had started traveling earlier. They obviously had money to travel with. And she said, you know, let me tell you one thing. Whenever you feel like you want to do something, do it then. Don't put it off. Do it right away, because she thought of all the years she had wasted thinking about traveling. And she didn't realize she was going to have such a wonderful time. So that's why I thought of Beethoven, because when I think of Austria, I think of that day when those three Southern women from, I'm pretty sure it was Alabama, asked me to take pictures of them, and we kind of conversed there on the sidewalk in front of the Beethoven Museum. So, and I have been, ever since you told me you were going to Austria, I have been just anticipating all of the wonderful experiences you're going to have there. Because I spent 6 weeks, I went to Austria at least three times, but they were very short trips, maybe, you know, a week, 3 days here, a week here. And the longest time I spent was the six weeks when I was there. I was probably there for about 7 weeks altogether. But the course I was taking, a German language course, was a six-week course. And I have wonderful memories from that course. I have wonderful memories from the family that I lodged with there in Salzburg. And I remember in every morning in our English class, we'd have conversation. Not English class, I mean in our German class, we have conversation. And the instructor would ask, you know, what do you have for breakfast, and so forth and so forth, so on. And after the first day or two, the instructor would have to ask, everybody would turn to me and say, Melvin, what did you have for breakfast? Because the lady, I wish I'd looked up her name, but the lady made fresh coffee, of course. And everybody had coffee, except what she had said, we're going to have coffee, we're going to have chocolate drink, hot chocolate. That's what I'm trying to say, hot chocolate or something else. I don't remember, some tea or whatever. And I was the only one that asked for hot chocolate. I mean, I didn't ask for it to be different. I thought, oh, I'm in Austria. Why don't I have some hot chocolate? So every morning she would make this big pot of hot chocolate just for me, because I was the only one that drank it. Everybody else had coffee, I think. And she baked a lot. She had all sorts of muffins and cakes and cupcakes and cookies. And there would be this big spread of freshly baked goods every morning. And when I told them in class, you know, what I'd had for breakfast, they thought I was just making it up just to, you know, for conversation's sake. And then some of them would say, oh, well, I only have one little cup of coffee. I can't even have a second cup of coffee. And I had, you know, as much as I wanted. And I just remember, and the people, they were so nice. That family was so nice. I still have the key to their house.
1: No
0: I
1: way.
0: Took it with me. I didn't mean to. And then I thought, well, I was going to send it back. But I thought, well, I don't want to send back because I'm going to go back next summer. That's what I thought. But other things came up, and I never made it back after that. That was my last trip to Austria, to Salzburg in this case. So, and another wonderful memory I had, and let me tell you before I forget, when you get to Austria, avoid Americans. Avoid English-speaking people.
1: I'll do my best.
0: Think. Anybody who speaks English is going to give me the plague or leprosy or something. So avoid them. Yes, you don't do your best. Just avoid them. You're going to Austria. You're not going to Austria to spend time with Americans and people from London. Because I was lucky when I went to France, because in Toulouse, there were only a handful of Americans, and they all spoke French. And I was the only Black American, and most of the people had never seen a Black American in person. And everybody wanted to meet me. So I was, and then of course, being a Fulbrighter, I was invited to all these receptions and dinners and things. And so it was French everywhere. Everywhere was French. And I was just so glad of that. So the other thing that I have other memories too, but another one of my wonderful memories is the night I went to the opera in Vienna, the Staatsoper. And I went to see and hear, of course, the Magic Flute, Mozart's Magic Flute. And the reigning soprano at that time, and I knew all about Helen Donat because of the records, the operas that she was in, they were in all the windows of all the record stores and music stores in Madrid, where I was living. And so I knew about Helen Donat. And I assumed she was German, maybe Austrian, but I thought probably German. And so she played the role of Pamina in the Magic Flute. That she's not the one who sings that famous aria, the Queen of the Night, but she was the reigning soprano in the Vienna Opera at that time. So I went backstage to get her autograph. And lo and behold, she said, have a seat. And of course, she spoke perfect English, but I expected, that didn't surprise me because the German people I'd met all spoke English quite well, but she didn't even have an accent. It turns out that Helen Donat was her husband's name, you know, but she, her married name, was from Texas.
1: Oh, wow.
0: She was from Texas, but she was the reigning soprano of the Vienna State Opera there in Austria. So I have that wonderful memory. So we chatted for a moment, and so I'll never forget that. And I have at least one of her albums, or at least I used to. I don't know if I brought it back from Madrid or not. Anyway, I hope you will take advantage of every opportunity to learn about the culture around you and the people around you. And as I said, avoid Americans and English-speaking people like the plague. You want to come back speaking German so well that people, the German people will say, oh, no, no, you're German. You're pulling my leg, you know.
1: That would be the hope. But I appreciate the advice.
0: Yeah. Oh, yeah. So let's see. So that was Beethoven's, a little bit of his Ode to Joy. And let's see, we want to give away a book tonight. Well, we tried to give it away a few weeks ago, but we didn't have the right telephone number. So, and I'm sure a lot of people were driving and didn't have time to write the number down. So tonight we have our regular number, I think, don't we?
1: Yep.
0: Because Ralph is there in reception. So can you tell us again about that book?
1: Sure. This is a collection of poems by Sarah Sadie. The title of the book is Do-It-Yourself Paper Airplanes. And it's written by Sarah Sadie, who is formerly the Poet Laureate of Madison, I believe.
0: Yeah, she was a co-Poet Laureate I can't remember her name, but they were Poets Laureate together some years ago. And they both have been on Real Literature, but it's been a while.
1: But yeah, it's a collection of about... let me see. Maybe two dozen or so poems, all of which range, I think, in style and content to a number of different areas, all the way from writing about writing or the experience of being a poet to everyday experiences just from my own glancing through it. And a lot of things stuck out to me from my life experiences as a, you know, substitute teacher to just a person who sometimes likes to write poems. So it's a cool, eclectic collection of neat poetry.
0: Yeah. Yeah, she has a wide range, and she's published several books of poetry. I haven't spoken to her in a while, so I'll have to contact her and see what... I'm sure she's written a lot of poems since then, maybe some other things besides poems. She's also worked as an editor. So Sarah said, and that was, as far as I know, that's the only book she published under that name. That's not her. And she did explain to me at one time why she published that book under that name. And then she eventually went back to her regular name, which I can't recall right now. But Sarah Sadie, I like that name. When I first came across that book, it was a shock because I thought, what happened? What she changed her name. But the number to call is 608-256-2001. And the first caller will get this free book by Sarah Sadie, former poet laureate of Madison, poet with a wide range as far as technique goes and as far as subject matter goes, Sarah Sadie. 608-256-2001, be the first caller and get the book. And maybe next week or the week after that, we'll give away another book. So I want to recommend a book for those of you who do you remember, Americans say Pavarotti, the Italian tenor who was deemed the most beautiful tenor voice in the world for a while, for years. He was everywhere, television commercials and everywhere. Does either of you remember Pavarotti? Pavarotti, as we Americans say.
1: Yeah, my brother is fascinated with opera, so he's kind of schooled me on a lot of the opera world. So I've heard plenty.
0: Okay.
1: Yeah.
0: Well, your brother, I think, would enjoy this book, and he would learn. I think he'd learn a lot, and maybe he's read it already. It's called The King and I. And, of course, the king refers to, you guessed it, Pavarotti. It's written by his longtime, 36 years, manager and publicist, Herbert Breslin, along with the co-author, Ann Midget. And I've asked Ann Midget to be a guest on this program to talk about Pavarotti and this book. I haven't heard from her yet, but it's only been about 48 hours. So I hope that I will hear from her and she will come on and talk about the book. But I want to read a bit from the beginning of the book. This is from the introduction, and it's called Opening Monologue, Herbert Breslin on Luciano Pavarotti. He's been called the world's greatest tenor, the king of the high seas. That's the letter C, of course, the note C's. One of the 25 most recognizable people on earth. I call him Signor Cervello, Mr. Brain. Luciano Pavarotti, you see, is one of the world's leading experts on everything. He knows more about music, medicine, dentistry, the prostate, child care, legal matters, and so on and so forth, than anyone else alive. The rest of us are mere incompetents. At least, that's how he sees it. The fish in Pesaro are the best in the world, he'll say. It doesn't matter if he's talking to someone from the North Sea, who might reasonably beg to differ. Pesaro has the best fish. That's that. Got a medical problem? Only Luciano knows what doctor you should go to. But when you do go to the doctor, don't listen to him. Luciano knows much better than the doctor what medicine you should take. I say, oh, Signor Cervello, that is, Mr. Brain, excuse the rest of us for being so ignorant. He calls me stupido, but that's not a special accolade. He calls everyone that. Who am I? Call me Herbert or Herbertino, as Luciano does when he's feeling more affectionate, which is these days not often. If you are not in the classical music business, you may not have heard of me. People in my line of work, artist management and publicity, don't always get a share of the limelight. It's our business to stay behind the scenes and create limelight for other people. We are the movers and shakers, the people who make things happen, but not necessarily the people to whom things happen, at least not from the public's perspective. If you are in the business, you may have heard terrible things about me. I'm supposed to be brash, rude, mercurial, ruthless, money hungry. I squeeze people for every penny I can get out of them, throw terrible screaming tantrums, send devastating one-line put-downs to business associates through the fax machine. For all I know, I eat babies for dinner. When you are successful, people say all kinds of things about you. Well, screw them. Let them talk. For your purposes, all you really need to know about me is that I'm one of the best managers and publicists in the business. Nobody knows classical music and the business of classical music better than I do, if I do say so myself. You want proof? I guided Luciano Pavarotti's career, the greatest career in classical music, for 36 years. Never mind the dozens of other major artists I advised, steered, and counseled. That alone should be enough to make my point. Not many opera singers penetrate to the consciousness of the general public. Most big celebrities have movie studios or networks behind them, with armies of employees pounding away at promotion and public relations. Luciano, at the beginning, had none of that. He had me. When Luciano and I started together, I was a simple publicist who had never managed an artist's career, and he was a promising young tenor from Italy. I had done publicity for a number of important artists, and he had appeared in some major opera houses. I met this young, eager, warm singer, and I believed he had the potential to be something huge. So did he. Neither one of us could have imagined where it would lead. But I did see that this was somebody who could transcend the limits of the opera world, and I acted accordingly. I got him out of the opera house and into the concert hall. I kept him in front of the public with one performance, one event, one first after another. First U.S. recital, first live from the Met broadcast, first solo recital from the Metropolitan Opera stage, first American Express commercial, first solo concert in a 20,000-seat arena. When Luciano first came along, I shifted the attention of the opera world from sopranos ruled the opera world. Callas, Tebaldi, Sutherland. I shifted the attention of the opera world from rampant divadom to a tenor. Then I brought that tenor out of the opera house and into the arms of an enormous mass public. Those were my ideas. Nobody else had ideas like that, and Luciano was very happy to go along with them. Together, we changed the landscape of opera. So that's just the beginning of this book. I guess you could call it an expose, although he's not... I suppose he makes Pavarotti into a sometimes kind monster. I mean, he doesn't say he's all bad. He does bring out a lot of good things about him. But for most opera fans, especially those who love Pavarotti, the book will be a shock. The King and I, the uncensored tale of Luciano Pavarotti's rise to fame by his manager, friend, and sometime adversary, by Herbert Breslin and Ann Midget. So I recommend that book for people who love opera and who love Pavarotti and who are just curious, because you learn a lot about the opera world, not just Pavarotti. So you might mention this book to your brother in case he's not aware of it already.
1: Yeah, I will definitely send it over to him.
0: It came out some years ago. It's not a very recent book. But, I mean, it's not old. I mean, not before we were born. But and I had a ticket to a Pavarotti recital once, but, of course, he canceled. And but the singer who came in his stead was an exceptional Russian bass singer. I think it's probably maybe the second, only one of only two really real bass singers I've heard in my life. Because many of the bass singers are really bass baritones, and they, since they're not, there's so few basses, they sometimes bill themselves as basses. So I want to did you come across a poem that you like that you'd like to read?
1: I thought of two poems. I couldn't quite decide between the two, but they're both short. But the first that I had thought of is "I Wandered Lonely as a Cloud" by William Wordsworth.
0: Okay, let's hear it.
1: Sure. I wandered lonely as a cloud that floats on high o'er valleys and hills, when all at once I saw a crowd, a host of golden daffodils, beside the lake, beneath the trees, fluttering and dancing in the breeze. Continuous as the stars that shine and twinkle on the Milky Way, they stretched in never-ending line along the margin of a bay. 10,000 saw I at a glance, tossing their heads in sprightly dance. The waves beside them danced, but they outdid the sparkling waves in glee. A poet could not but be gay in such a jocund company. I gazed and gazed, but little thought what wealth the show to me had brought. For oft, when on my couch I lie, in vacant or in pensive mood, they flash upon that inward eye which is the bliss of solitude. And then my heart with pleasure fills and dances with the daffodils.
0: Yeah, I haven't read or heard that poem in many years, so I'm glad you fished it out.
1: Thank you.
0: So nobody's called so far to claim this free book by Sarah Sadie. The number to call, as most of you know, is 608-256-2001. And if you're the first one to call, you get the book for free. You don't have to pay tax on it. You don't have to pay shipping or anything. Just come to the station and pick it up. So again, that's 608-256-2001. Call and get your free book by Sarah Sadie, former Poet Laureate of Madison. And okay, let's hear the other poem you found.
1: Sure, this one.
0: I mean, not that you found, that you chose.
1: this one's shorter, but it's "When I Heard the Learned Astronomer" from Walt Whitman.
0: Oh, yes.
1: When I heard the learned astronomer, when the proofs, the figures were ranged in columns before me, when I was shown the charts and diagrams to add, divide, and measure them, when I, sitting, heard the astronomer where he lectured with much applause in the lecture room, how soon unaccountable I became tired and sick, till rising and gliding out, I wandered off by myself in the mystical moist night air, and from time to time looked up in perfect silence at the stars.
0: Walt Whitman. Of course, we always read that as the learned astronomer because we're influenced by the King James Bible, and as I'm sure Whitman was too. One of the things that English professors lament these days is that American students, and especially people who want to major in English literature or American literature, they're not familiar with the King James Bible. And there's so much in American literature is influenced by the King James Bible. The stories from the Bible, as well as the language itself. So that's something that the high schools, I guess they have a hard time because people don't want religion in the schools, But of course, you don't have to teach it as religion. You teach it as literature, which is was very common, has been very common in this country all along.

I guess if unless you're old like me, you may not remember Roy Rogers and Dale Evans and Roy Rogers' horse, Trigger. So anyway, Roy Rogers was a singing cowboy, because there were a number of them. Gene Autry was probably the most famous, the one who used that title. But Roy Rogers used to be on he had two different shows on. One was just a cowboy series, like, you know, movie would be an hour and a half or 2 hours. Then he had a half hour program every week, the Roy Rogers Show, I think it was called, something like that. And Dale Evans would be on there, that's his wife, and Trigger the horse. So I found this especially for you.

0: So from Roy Rogers and Dale Evans to Daniel, I'll be thinking of you every time I think of you. I'll think of Austria, Salzburg, Vienna, the opera, the magic flute, and so forth. And when I think of Austria, I'll think of you. So,
1: well, thank you, Melvin.
0: And I'll be telling people, oh, you know, there was a fellow named Daniel. You know, he's in Austria now. Oh, well, you know, by now he's become an Austrian citizen, I'm sure. He loved the country so much. But we'll see. So good night, everybody. And next week we have an outstanding guest to talk about the book Dark Midnight When I Rise, the story of the Fisk Jubilee Singers. See you next week on Radio Literature. Good night.
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1: I guess it's something in my brain.

And good evening, friends, and everyone else. We're all friends here. Well, many of us are united in one way or another, but let's try. Let's try to be friendly people. All right, well, I'm going to focus on the music because, I don't know, preaching's just not the thing right now we need to hear. So, I'm Reverend Velveteen, and this is Psychoacoustics here on WORT, Madison's community radio station. Indeed, South Central Wisconsin, the only one. Thanks for tuning in tonight. The show is Psychoacoustics. We've got a lot of great stuff lined up for you tonight. But to avoid confusion first, I'll tell you what you heard. Something brand new from Holy Wave. The album is Dewey's Dirge. Came out on Suicide Squeeze Records. Hey, it's baseball season. More Suicide Squeeze. And the track is s33.u.in/hell. Yeah, I'm Dada. I think it's going to be, they say it's going to be magical. This album recorded in Ensenada, Mexico, and L.A. late last year. But they're from Austin and played a lot of the psych shows there. So, new one from Holy Wave. Look forward to featuring more of that in the near future. And then we heard something from a band called Abraxas. Fittingly enough, reference Holy Wave as a band that you would also dig. It's from an album on the same label, came out in 2022. We heard Abraxas with Manana. And those of us really into music or been around a while, we remember Abraxas, the title of a fantastic album by Santana. One of the first real Latin rock bands to hit the mainstream. Then we heard, well, oh, this didn't get caught. I'll have to add it to the Spinatron. They don't know Swamp Thing. Well, shame on them. Swamp Thing, local Madison act. It's played around more places, but these days they usually just stick to Madison. A Cow Come True is the album, and we heard Money Guns. Don't you dare take my money to buy your guns. I won't take your money to buy my drugs. Heck yeah. The Swamp Thing, and they are playing a rare reunion show every several years, some years, sometimes it's a decade. They get back together and play a show, and it's a free show this time. It's down at the Memorial Union. Starts at 7 p.m. Saturday night. The Swamp Thing. After that, Ween with a Help Me Scrape the Mucus Off My Brain. I always need help with that, personally. Celebrating the 30th anniversary of the release of their album, which kind of came out of the blue to most folks, 12 Golden Country Greats. It's like, what? They went country? But Ween can do anything. There are all kinds of music in one. They don't have a genre, you know? Rhino Records remastering the original 96 album, which we played here on Psychoacoustics way back then, and a bonus album with a lot of unreleased demos and rare B-sides and outtakes. Now, I know the big Ween fans probably know. They already know every bit of this. They've already pre-ordered. They've already got their albums. But in case you didn't know, you can get the CD. You can get LP. We just got a sampler because there are, like, let's see, three. It's a three disc, whether they're CDs or albums. So, you know, 30 some tracks on there in total. Anyway, so that is something to look forward to and get excited about. We finished that first set off with the Stranglers doing the Kinks song All Day and All of the Night. Didn't really change it up much. I don't know that it sounded so much like the Stranglers to me, but this is from a motion picture soundtrack, permanent record, and it features also the Godfathers, Lou Reed,
Joe Strummer and the Latino Rockabilly War. So I can't say I've seen this movie, although it looks like Keanu's in it. But anyway, I picked this up at the Green Bay UFO Museum record store last weekend at the Green Bay GB UFO Fest. It's like Goner Fest North. And boy, was that a great time. I was chatting about it 2 weeks ago before we headed up there. It was Thursday, Friday, and Saturday up in Green Bay, and all took place at this one big brewery. And funny, I ran into a number of Madison people there, besides the folks in the Madison bands, like Baby Tyler and Celebrity Sighting and Heather the Jerk and Warhawks. God, there's one or two more. And if I had a hi-fi from Milwaukee. But aside from those bands, we had some other fans there. Dave Zero, Man About Town, former owner of Mad City Music Exchange. Kiki from Kiki's House of Righteous Music. You know, they're up there having a good time. Plus, we met a lot of new people, too. And had a nice time meeting new friends and seeing bands we knew and bands that were new to us. And they're from all over, but a lot from the Midwest and from Wisconsin. So, speaking of which, while I was there, I grabbed If I Had a Hi-Fi, and this is called the EP Collection. Well, I'll have to listen closely because there's no marking sign here about any kind of language, but we'll just kick it off some memories from the Green Bay UFO Fest. Listening to If I Had a Hi-Fi. And coming up, let's see, I think I'm going to do that Dazzling Killmen for the new disc. I've got that on vinyl from the show that they recently played here. And we'll have a ticket giveaway for Chuck Prophet, who is coming soon to the High Noon Saloon, I believe. Nope, I'm sorry, it's at Atwood Music Hall on Saturday. So stay tuned for that. We'll be giving away a pair of tickets to that show. And continuing to rock. And I've got to pull this calendar thing together. I'm not being able to log on, so I'm sorry about not doing that. But hey, we'll just get back into the music. I don't need to have a hi-fi. I've got the album right here.

The Driftless Music Gardens presents the 18th Annual People Fest, Thursday, August 6th through Saturday, August 8th. 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The 18th Annual People Fest is Thursday, August 6th through Saturday, August 8th at the Driftless Music Gardens, just outside of Yuba, Wisconsin. 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

And Rich, pass me the ting, man. 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

0: All right, Budos Band there in the background. You're listening to Psychoacoustics on WORT 89.9 FM Madison. I'm the Reverend Velveteen.
1: I'm Bad Sister Heidi.
0: Oh, yes, I turned you on.
1: Thank you.
0: But I didn't turn you up enough. Now we're all turned up.
1: And turned on.
0: Mm-hmm. All right. So, we just heard a couple of brand new tracks there that slid into the library. There's a new album out by Tricky. I think he said his name, so you probably know that it's him.
1: Yeah.
0: Mm-hmm. Called Different When It's Silent.
1: Mm-hmm. Oh, I'm looking forward to that.
0: Mm-hmm. You mean hearing all of that album? Or looking forward to it being silent?
1: I'm looking forward to the silence. But also, Tricky is playing up in Minneapolis.
0: Oh, yeah?
1: In October.
0: Mm-hmm.
1: It's on a Tuesday or a Wednesday, which is a challenge. But, yeah, if you want to see him in the area, that's probably the closest. Chicago, but I have feelings.
0: Who knows? Yep, someday maybe he'll come back here. I don't know if he's ever played here, actually.
1: Angelique Kidjo is coming here.
0: Oh, excellent.
1: Yeah, pretty excited about that.
0: Always a great show. Before Turkey, we heard the Psychedelic Porn Crumpets. Ocarina, which I think is just a single. I'm not entirely sure if they have done a whole album as of yet. But, yeah, Ocarina, O-K-A-R-E-N-A, the name of that track.

0: crowd. So that's from Yard Work 2, Here Comes the Neighborhood. And in front of that, we heard from the Whiffs. The Whiffs. They're from Kansas City.
1: Catch a little whiff of that.
0: Mm-hmm. And they were fantastic. Yeah, so many of these bands had women or female-fronted bands. Whiff It Good is the name of one of their EPs.
1: Correct that whiff.
0: Something like that, yeah. And I think we heard Please Come Home. It's not helping me out any here. I think so. And then, let's see, we heard from the Digits before that. And their version of Police Truck. I kind of had to censor that one, but it's a Dead Kennedys track, of course, and that was from a tribute to Alternative Tentacles Records when they were on there. So the Digits do not play too often.
1: No, not often at all.
0: But let's see, I can report. Rick Sims is still an asshole.
1: Okay, good,
0: but it's really, that's a stage persona, you know. So, you know, in real life, who knows? But, you know, he showed up in the shiny suit coat with the pink feather boa.
1: Oh, excellent. Dressed up for the occasion.
0: Yep. Yeah, that's on one of the album covers. And, yeah, they don't play very often anymore. They've just done a few festivals. Or they'll play a round of a few shows, but I didn't realize just how rare their performances were. So they headlined on the third night of the Green Bay UFO Fest. But I will say the second night with Manor Astroman, I was completely blown away. There's just, if you ever get a chance to see them, they've changed lineups, they change up their show. They've discovered the digital age.
1: Oh my.
0: And it's sensory and visual. Like, it's just, you know.
1: Lights, camera, and action.
0: And if you haven't ever been in a mosh pit with a pile of aliens.
1: Oh.
0: Yeah, that's, you know, it's really very different. Okay, and before that, we heard from Brave Combo. Polkas for a Gloomy World, and they did In Heaven, There Is No Beer. And we had Jack.
1: That's why we drink it here.
0: That is why. And we had Jack White. I can't believe what I'm hearing. Can you? No?
1: There has never been a day for the past couple of years that I could believe what I was hearing.
0: Yeah. Yeah. And then the beginning of that set, If I Had a High Five from their new EP collection, Welfare Jets. Isn't that special?
1: Nice. Well, I have some good news. Orca attacks are increasing and spreading across the ocean.
0: They are.
1: Yep.
0: Well,
1: the animals are rising up.
0: Mm-hmm.
1: To protect themselves, hopefully. Yes. This is happening in the waters around Spain.
0: Yes, well, Darwinism is at work here and there. And I'm happy to report that I've got a fascination with some of this stuff. But most of what I'm seeing, there is an announcement at the end of the report that since the person got outside of the vehicle, which was strictly forbidden, or they went off the trail, or they were informed, you know, so many times by the guide, blah, blah, blah, you know, and then they person loses their life or part of their body or whatever. At the very end, they say, you know, the guide did their job, and the tiger or the lion, you know, wasn't to blame. They were left alone. They're not euthanized or anything like that.
1: Yeah.
0: Because if it's not their fault, you just, you know, follow the guides, people.
1: Just follow the guides.
0: Yeah. All right, well, it's a couple minutes after 9, so I think we should just get into this.
1: Let's get into it.
0: All right.
1: Deep into it here on Psychoacoustics.
0: So I have this Dazzling Killman record. Yeah.
1: Uh-huh.
0: It's been a little while since they played, a couple months, but they...
1: The Kazzling... Dillman. No, Dazzling Killman.
0: They put on a great show. It's too bad we didn't.

0: you know, work with them, because I think we could have got more people out there. Well, actually, I think that some of the stuff is like, it was recorded a while, some of the stuff was recorded a while ago, a bunch of the stuff was remastered. So maybe this is mostly remastered. I can't remember, because I couldn't remember where I wanted to get the, they had a newer one. But anyway, this was just, you know, reissued, so it's going to count here. And they're from St. Louis, Missouri.
1: It counts because it's our show and we make the rules.
0: Well, that's also true. And it's called Dig Out the Switch.
1: Dig Out the Switch.
0: So let's see. We're going to hear, I don't know if this is ordered or in. Serpentarium, Dig the Hole. Captain is Dead, Bottom Feeder. Here Comes Mr. Big Face. And maybe more from Dazzling Killmen.
1: Yeah.
0: Let you know when it comes to be that time. But in the meantime, oh, we have this.
1: And we're going to hear it on warm, soft vinyl. Dazzling Killmen are Nick Sakes, Blake Fleming, Evan Jangles, and Ben Greenberg. And, yeah, it's named after a character from Lucas Samura's Crude Delights, which I know nothing about.
0: Well, we all have time to look it up now. But, yeah, this is early.
1: This was
0: actually in the kind of, to me, like, I think the height of math rock really happening. It's like, okay, we've done all this punk, you know, and we don't want to go hardcore. We can play better now.
1: Right.
0: You know?
1: And we've so learned our instruments.
0: There's kind of some schisms there.
1: We might have heard some different music as we're going around being punks and being exposed to things.
0: Mm-hmm. And then there was no wave. And then, you know, I kind of got into actually having fun playing and making it be a skill. So math rock.
1: Math rock.
0: They weren't around long, and they haven't, you know, but they just suddenly got back together and played, and they were just as fantastic, if not better, than ever. So let's hear some Dazzling Killmen, folks, and maybe you'll get to see them next time that they come by.

0: think that's it. Have they pummeled you?
1: There it is.
0: Into submission yet? As they, someone once described the dazzling Killmen with their relentless rocking sounds. All right, let's see.
1: That was Rocket.
0: All right.
1: And dazzling.
0: Really, Mark. That was truly dazzling. That last track was called, well, there was sort of like these two, because the last was a short bit. So Premonition and then Torture. So before that, No.
1: Nope.
0: It's just called No, a track. Reactor, Spiral Mirror, Here Comes Mr. Big Face, Bottom Feeder, Captain's Dead, Dig the Hole, and Serpentarium started it all off. Well, speaking of off, they are definitely off. Offbeat, the way that we dig it here on Psychoacoustics. You know, it just can't be any other way.
1: It cannot be any other way.
0: So, yes, that was our new disc at 9 by the Dazzling Killmen. And originally produced by the Mr. Albini.
1: Steve.
0: Chicago.
1: Steve Albini.
0: Say it.
1: Steve Albini.
0: And engineered by another Chicago person.
1: Jeff Tweedy.
0: Yeah, right.
1: From the Wilcos. Mm-hmm. Dang.
0: And the Uncle Tupelo thing. If you want to go way back.
1: Wunkle Tupelo Co.
0: Yeah.
1: Dig Out the Switch is that album. Good stuff there. Lucky to see them. Glad that. Yeah, it sounds like it was a good time up there at the Green Bay UFO Fest. Which hopefully is. It's been yearly for 3 years so far. So hopefully next year it'll make another appearance.
0: They definitely should. I mean,
1: by hook or by crook,
0: there's no reason why not.
1: You know, the UFO Museum will make it happen.
0: So I maybe could give a little more background on that, because okay, so yes. The record store and museum guy organizes it, and he's just sitting at the door or taking video, but they ended up live streaming it. I cannot tell you.
1: Oh, wow.
0: I'm looking to see if it's still up. So let's see. They still wrote it on a really hard way to read. Okay, so we saw the first show. We got there a little later in the afternoon since we heard the Jetty Boys had canceled anyway. And the Jealous Ones. We got there around the time of the Stink Eyes. Mood Rebel, we were kind of winding up. Stink Eyes sounded pretty good, you know, kind of more basic punk. Moon Rebels were very cool and very original and had a lot going on. Modern Haunting, that was swinging. Like we were just having a dance party up there.
1: Yeah.
0: Fairy Astronaut was good. Night Freak was freaky and weird. They were a little more like straight up rock. And Celebrity Sighting was really good. And I mean, I've seen them here, but mostly like at Mickey's. The sound was great, and they had, you know, these cameras. But it was also a very nice, small, intimate venue in a sense, because it was basically like for a festival.
1: Uh-huh.
0: It was basically like being at the High Noon.
1: Oh, yeah.
0: Yeah. The Badger Brewery. Big back area and big outside area and food trucks and food nearby. It was, you know, all worked out great. Then there's a band called Bimbo, who I thought sounded good, but the performance She started out with like a really weird, lame joke.
1: And, oh, heavens.
0: And then just like it was, I don't know, she thought she was Neil Hamburger, but it was just kind of sad. And then
1: comedy is hard.
0: But yeah, right. But they did have comedy too. Just saying, you know, the music recording was good, but it wasn't as good as Pet Mosquito did a great stage show. And then Saturday, they kicked off at more like at noon. So Smart Shoppers, and then that's Reverend Norb, the sprinkler dude, as you may know.
1: Uh-huh.
0: And just the nattiest dresser and his partner, too. Lots of nicely dressed people there having a good time. Flying their freak flags, and a lot of people have stuff for sale there. That's where we got this shirt. It was a whole coalition of punk rock saves lives, and you might know that.
1: They have them at shows.
0: Piles of harm reduction stuff, including earplugs.
1: Yeah.
0: And good ones.
1: Good ones, yeah. They'll be at the Sylvie sometimes, and just depends on the act, but check them out if you see them at a show.
0: Very
1: great.
0: Nice.
1: Table.
0: Very good.
1: You need
0: work
1: a pad or a pawn or a condom or a test. They've got your back. Punk rock saves lives.
0: It's a very nice shirt, too.
1: And so does harm reduction.
0: Yeah. Yes, yes. So Smart Shoppers were followed by Warhawks from Madison. And so it was like, wait, oh, that's Gavin Greyhound.
1: Oh.
0: So, you know, we start recognizing people there that we didn't know were going to be there. And then, so we hung out a bunch and had a great time there. And then Burgers Gone Wild. And they were very good. And Petty Grievances. They were also like kind of on the pretty good scale. But Holly and the Nice Lions, they shone. They stood out. She was great. And then there was this Bob Piggins character, and it was way out there. Distributed some... Oh, yeah, I got to pull that out. There's some weird materials. Then they had a comedy, both Friday and Saturday, curated by comedian Kristen Lighty, so a variety of that. Then Yarnells was another Madison band, as we were talking about. Dan Hobson, other members of Bent Antenna, Bomb Bomb.
1: Oh boy, yeah.
0: Have you seen them?
1: I have seen them.
0: I've seen them. It's been a while. I caught a little bit of them at Mickey's and stuff with this big stage and stuff. Wow. Those two are like.
1: They bombed the bomb?
0: They did, and they killed it there, you know. I mean, it was a simple but effective visual kind of a thing, and they had a really good sound system and stage. So, you know, they were in a good position.
1: Yeah.
0: At this point, it was like, you know, more like 8 or 9, you know. So, Bomb Bomb, yeah, they did very well. And then there was the Surf Lords, S-E-R-F, and they were great, and they were kind of surfy and, you know, very... also, you know, psychobilly, hard. And then If I Had a Hi-Fi, and they were totally great and amazing. And they're from Milwaukee, as you may know. And
1: yeah,
0: really don't play often, you know, and members involved in other projects now. Then there were the Whiffs from Kansas City.
1: Yeah.
0: They were a sweet surprise. So they were more like the swinging, again, kind of dance party band. And then Man the Astro Man was crazy. If you ever get a chance to see them, it's like they came into the digital age, so they had these big screens and they were projecting themselves, but also us, but also other things.
1: Oh.
0: So sometimes they'd look like they were disappearing into a void, or their face would be big, you know, or they would be behind you. I don't know.
1: Wow.
0: They were like manipulating time and space.
1: Wow.
0: And again, a big smash with the aliens. I'll put it on the Psychoacoustics page. That's what I'll do.
1: Yeah.
0: And then share from there. And so that was day two. And then day three, Pet Mosquito kicked it off. And then the Scummies, I think we got there when they were finishing up. They sounded like pretty heavy. And then Crater. They were very strange. It looked like they had kind of beekeeper hoods on or something.
1: Okay.
0: You couldn't really see their heads. And then they had songs about Crater. And it was almost like it was a weird cult.
1: Oh.
0: And then they had a box over in the merch that it just had it said merch in this cardboard box on a piece of cardboard taped to a stick, just like a stick sticking out. And in there they had a thing, and I was like, I touched it before I knew, and it was a preserved like baby pig.
1: Oh my. Fetal pig.
0: Yeah. Well, when I noticed there was this thing that was like certificate of authenticity, blah, blah, blah, I was like,
1: good times.
0: Oh my. So, you know, that was this band.
1: So you're like tied to them now somehow.
0: Yeah.
1: In their cult.
0: They're in my, they do.
1: They're in your head.
0: They got in my head.
1: In your heart.
0: Yeah. I will make them pay though. It won't be rent free. Three Springs, they were great. Florida Brothers Band, that was the one I think that's from Door County, and they were very strange. Like
1: not
0: the guy
1: Florida
0: was wearing a pink tie-dyed leotard. It's like a lot of people had alien. You know, you could buy them there if you wanted. There was a bunch of games to play.
1: Oh wow!
0: Like throw the cat through the hoop attached to the sarcophagus, the 3D molded cat head, or there was like a weird mini golf stuff that they set up, but it was all UFO stuff. Plus, again, wrestling with and dancing, slamming, moshing with the aliens that were practically life size to me. All right. Anyway, their last bit of it was okay. So Florida Brothers, I don't know. They were, interesting. Door County, I would check them out if I was up there. Spidora was great. She was kick-ass.
1: Oh, Spidora?
0: Spidora.
1: Yeah, I saw them open up for, who was it at the Cactus Club? Party Dozen.
0: Okay. Well, that's great. Yeah. Are they from Milwaukee then, I think?
1: Good mm-hmm. bands in Milwaukee.
0: Mm-hmm.
1: Oh, glad they got to go up there.
0: Yeah. And then, Heather the Jerk performed, and then our comedy, and then they had this band called Fret Rattles.
1: Fret Rattles.
0: I'm trying to remember if I remember them. But I certainly remember Baby Tyler Band, which was amazing. Then I think this band Lung had canceled out, so they rearranged stuff a little bit. Yardwork.
1: Uh-huh.
0: Who we, you know, as we heard from earlier, the... Austin, Texas. It's like, woo, getting bands from all over up there. And then the Laundry Bats, which actually contained some members of Oblivions, who were like, gods of the garage rock world. And then the Digits. And so, I mean...
1: Oof, that's a heavy lineup.
0: Let's see. It was... I don't see prices on there. I'm not going to tell you how much it cost. Just, it was less than $70.
1: And a good deal as well for 3 days.
0: All those bands. So, anyway, and the comedy and just fun and camaraderie. We met a lot of people up there. And,
1: excuse me.
0: You know, 10-10 or 11-10 would go again, you know?
1: Yeah. And they put on shows, the Green Bay UFO Museum puts on shows all the time.
0: Yes, in the
1: record store museum.
0: We heard about a couple of those shows.
1: And sometimes there's free food. Like, you never know what you're going to get at the Green Bay UFO Museum.
0: Yeah. It's a great place to stop in, you know, some other good
1: you
0: cool
1: stores
0: right there.
1: You always know you'll get a smile.
0: Yeah, and some very unusual stuff. I played some soundtrack from it before. So anyway, let's get back to the music. Part of the reason I chatted a bunch was I cannot access the calendar, which I did a bunch of work on, but maybe you can. Anyway, or do like I always promise and put it on the website. All right, I've got some.
1: I have some stuff for the 31st, which is tomorrow.
0: Well, let's play a little jam and then we'll just do it.
1: Right on.
0: Okay.
1: All right. Yeah.
0: All right. So here's some rockin' women to kind of take us in a whole other direction.
1: She, her.
0: Psychoacoustics.

0: The Atwood Music Hall presents Chuck Prophet on Saturday, August 1st. Over the last decade, Madison audiences have had many opportunities to dig Chuck Prophet. The singer-songwriter played at the Sessions at McPike Park and headlined Orton Park Festival. After spending some downtime recovering from cancer, Chuck returned in 2024 with Wake the Dead, backed by the cumbia sounds of the band Quien Sabe. Chuck describes his current tour as a cool little four-piece acoustic country rock road band. No backing tracks, just the sound of wood, wire, skin, and air moving around a room. With backing from his wife, Stephanie, on piano, and longtime collaborators Mike Anderson and Sean Nelson on bass and snare. More information about this show can be found at theatwoodmusichall.com. Chuck Prophet brings his stripped-down acoustic show to the Atwood Music Hall on Saturday, August 1st. 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
1: All right, peeps. That's this Saturday at the Atwood Music Hall.
2: This Saturday.
1: I imagine they will be having some chairs there.
2: Yeah.
1: Also, you know, standing room, but they're talking about it being a more mellow acoustic show. So, if you're interested, we had just heard some music from Chuck Prophet called Sally Was a Cop from the 2024 album Awake the Dead. And you might have seen him performing it or seen or heard him performing at one of the neighborhood festivals or the sessions that we used to have at Central Park that Bob Queen used to do.
2: Yeah.
1: And we had live remotes and so on. In any case, yeah, if you're interested in seeing Chuck Prophet, you can give a call down here at 608-256-2001. Press 7 to get to the studio. You don't need to wait through the voice menu. Just press 7
2: after you dial the number.
1: Yep. What's that number again?
2: 608-256-2001. And then you press 7.
1: 7.
2: 7.
1: 7.
2: Number 7.
1: The magic number. All right. Well, give a call now if you want to go see Chuck Prophet and someone else he's playing with at that time. Saturday night, he's going to wake the dead. And also coming today out with Music Hall, back to some more great music.

0: ignited by ignorance, unfought, because no one is fighting anymore. Because no one lives there yet, so they don't even know. They're not even born. We can't fight for them. We can't fight for ourselves anymore. That's why.
1: The future is a war! The future is a war! The future is a war! The future is a war!
0: Out the window went the perfect past. A participle, a particle, an atom to smash and smash and smash again. Didn't we know ourselves when? Didn't we used to be friends?
1: The future is a war! The future is a war! The future is a war! The future is a war!
0: We're losing already. Losing everything. Our daydreams, our magazines, swell chat with pride, giving us color slides, airbrushed faces, women with powdered names. Television gives us violent fits. Men prove worthy of our fear. Their strength diminishes more every year as they side with the enemy and give up their spears. Abandoned women and children are left here alone to fight the future.

0: friends are no good no more. 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
1: The future!

But here's one that we just relearned. I hope we don't forget it too bad.

The Atwood Music Hall presents an acoustic performance with Aksene Cervenka and John Doe, Friday, August 7th at 8 p.m. Out of the acts associated with or labeled as punk rock, the Los Angeles band X were one of the best and brightest. Like their peers, the Ramones, X created music that was a blend of and a reaction to the disparate aspects of American life. X officially retired from touring in 2024, but lead singers slash songwriters John Doe and Aksene Cervenka are currently on the road as an acoustic duo. John and Aksene wrote songs about everything: poverty, addiction, love, jealousy, the devil, sickness, sex, and yes, many songs about the government. Expect a lot of storytelling and reminiscing in this show, as well as stripped-down versions of tunes from their amazing catalog. More information is at theatwoodmusichall.com. The Atwood Music Hall presents an acoustic performance with Aksene Cervenka and John Doe on Friday, August 7th. Bringing you the punk ethos for over 50 years, this is WORT Madison.

0: Sounds like another great time, and it will be another great time in Madison. And yes, you're listening to Psychoacoustics, and we just heard a bunch of stuff related to that John Doe Exene Cervenka event on the 7th. Icy Red, which was X but unclogged, so, you know, it had more of a acoustic sound to it, you know, more similar. The Future Is a War, Exene with the backing band from Honor the Earth compilation, I think that's what it is. And then we heard Exene doing Honor the Earth campaign. Then we heard her doing Even in This Room from an album called Tame Yourself from 1991. And kicking off the set after the break, Never Coming Back, a favorite from John Doe back in 2022, Fables in a Foreign Land. Oh, hey, I should pull out that John Doe interview.
1: Yeah.
0: For the show next week.
1: Definitely.
0: All right. And, yeah, that was that last set.
1: Oh. Well, things are happening. Things are happening around town this weekend.
0: We'd love to hear about it.
1: Sexy Esther's back. July 31st, that's tomorrow.
0: Yeah, it's been a long time. I guess she's been working on some not-so-rock-and-roll-oriented stuff, so... Get it while you can.
1: Yeah.
0: Some of that Sexy Esther. I mean, that's the band. It's not Lindsay. You know Esther, like essence?
1: Ah, yes.
0: There's no H in that Esther.
1: Nope.
0: It's the Esther of sexiness, like your new perfume.
1: The olfactory senses will certainly be engaged by Educational Davis and M. Shays, who are opening.
0: Uh-huh. I see bubblegum.
1: Maybe there'll be some bubblegum there. What else? I have Friday at Cafe Coda. Has two things going on. 7 p.m. Tani Jacquette and the Afro Funk Stars. And then at 10 p.m. the Afro Vibe Dance Party featuring DJ Lyrics, DJ Eazy-E, VJ Beats. And at the Rigby, Queen Maba, M-E-A-B-H. Not much information about them, but that starts at 8 p.m. Crucible on Friday is having Under the Surface Lost Leader Gridlock. And, yeah, that's right, the Skin Tones rocking the place.
0: All right. Always good to get a chance to see them.
1: Yeah, Mickey's tomorrow night has Soulshade, Comatose, Orchid Club, and Dad Bods kicking things off a little after 10 p.m. there. August 1st, which is Saturday, West Bend, August 1st and 2nd, it's the Art and Chalk Fest. So you can experience chalk artists creating large scale of works of art right before your eyes. Shop the vendors, see the demonstrations, have a snack, all while listening to live music at the Museum of Wisconsin Art in West Bend. And at the National Mustard Museum on Saturday, it's, you guessed it, National Mustard Day. And they've got music from The Ramble, The Red Hot, and The Red Hot Horn Dogs. So that should be pretty fun. Another thing happening on Saturday is a festival in the North Star neighborhood that's in the Pocket Park on Galileo Drive on the east side. And that features a lineup of music and, of course, food carts and activities. And some of the bands playing are Exchange, Ruthie and the Ramblin' Kid, Jimmy Sugarcane, Heavy Looks, and at 6 p.m., the Blue Olives. And one more festival sort of thing is at the Labor Temple on Saturday on South Park Street. It's the Next Level Showcase Park Street Music Festival with soul and R&B artists. famous locally and regionally, including DJs Goddess, Nicole, Spell Red, V-Funk, and C. Dawson, and Soul Company featuring Cleo Daly. Other things happening Saturday at the Memorial Union Terrace, 7 p.m. Guess what? Swamp Thing will be crawling out of the murk with Man's Body from Chicago. Maybe you'll get egos. Maybe you'll hear the bags. Maybe the band will jump into the lake. You never know with Swamp Thing. So get them while they're wet. At the Majestic, Brit Brigade and Lords of the Trident are playing the Mega Man X soundtrack. Gamma Ray on August 1st. Daisy Chain and Fangirlis. Or Fangelis.
0: Fangirly.
1: Oh.
0: I thought Fleur de Lis.
1: Oh, Fangirly.
0: But I know there's Vangelis, so it could be Fangirlis.
1: Fangelis.
0: It could be Fangirls. Fangelis. Yeah,
1: We haven't heard them say that.
0: Yeah.
1: And at the Rigby Saturday night, you got the Stink Eyes, Mad Mojo Jet, and Breakup Tour. Oh, yeah. On Saturday at Bernal's, out there where the Red Rooster used to be, a tribute to Booker T and the MGs called Mo Onions starts at 8 p.m. August 2nd, Sunday. You got a few bands at the Red Zone starting early. Bug Hunter, The Narcissist Cookbook, and Jam Mechanics. And at the Rigby, Postar, Taimo, Denku, Flame the Ruler, Urban Legend, and Fred Rilly. Some hip-hop happening at the Rigby on August 2nd. August 2nd, also at the Gamma Ray, Dicot, Stoneyard, and Rat Cemetery. And one last thing, August 4th, Watershed, Shazy Haid. There's a name we haven't heard in a long time.
0: Flashback.
1: And the Cool Hand Band.
0: Wake Up Futuristic. Cool Hand Band, too. That's way back when, 90s.
1: Playing a happy hour set at 5 p.m. at the Gamma Ray Bar on August 4th. And here's Monday, I think that is. Monday.
0: Wow.
1: And just a hot tip, I just peeped it on the Gamma Ray's website. October 11th, they want to party with you.
0: Oh, yeah.
1: Quintron.
0: And Miss Pussycat.
1: Will be in town.
0: So nice.
1: Experiencing the beautiful vibes at the Gamma Ray, and hopefully we will be there too.
0: I also saw something, I think, I want to say like the 12th or something, but in September, 12th or the 17th, but in the first half of September, Dicot Ju with Robo Man at the High Noon.
1: Oh-ho! My goodness, nice. So keep your eyes on the prize, keep your calendars open, and keep them filled with all the amazing events that are coming to town here in Madison, Wisconsin, home of WORT 89.9 FM and home of Psycho Acoustics every Thursday night. After the show, you will hear Feed Me Weird Things with the Cardinal Din starting at 11 p.m., and starting at 2 yams, magnetic flux with Half Tongue.
0: Excellent.
1: Thursday Night Strange.
0: And it continues. Yeah. Let's hear this Ultra Bomb.
1: Let's hear it.
0: We heard that a couple weeks ago. Yeah, the one track that we had to wait though till after hours.
1: Oh, hey, it's after 10 o'clock, everyone.
0: Yeah. And Auga. Then we'll have music, and then we're going to have some anti-music.
1: Yes.
0: Absolutely.
1: Stupid music.
0: Touch that touch screen.

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1: Welcome to News Hour from the BBB World. I'm as diplomacy has been laid to rest in Washington. President Zelensky and Prime Minister Netanyahu are in town. And away from Lindsey Graham's, President Trump been at the funeral. Firefighters continue to work around the clock to contain France. Our correspondents in Gironde.
2: They are ferociously tearing down these highways to prevent them in the long run.
1: We'll have more on that after the news.
3: BBB News with Nisotmora. Israel's Prime Minister Benjamin Netanyahu has described as excellent his first meeting with Iran since their countries jointly attacked Donald Trump. He said there was nuclear weapons to ensure Donald Trump didn't get an understanding of him. Sarah has more details.
4: For Mr. Netanyahu, this is his first meeting with Iran since the war with the presidents began. He's concerned the leader may agree to a deal that does not address their previously close elections. Mr. Netanyahu also has to contend with the fact that Mr. Trump is at large. Both leaders are slipping among the American public in particular later this year, and what they decide now could have America at home and across the Middle East.
3: Earlier, President Zelensky of Ukraine also held Mr. Trump in Washington. The Houthis in Yemen's having ignored warnings. They've fired a Saudi oil tanker with ballistic missiles that was violating Saudi Arabia. The group said the Red Sea was forced to retreat and turn back Myanmar, Cambodia and Laos, warned of a dramatic increase in the number of people from across the world forced into working in UN Migration Agency compounds. And the Sarab reports.
5: Huge international organization for migration scam centers employing as many as 300,000 workers have emerged to operate online schemes through the threat of violence and coercion, with strong English skills and a college education, offering lucrative work contracts for elderly people in the West. A significant portion of those working there, the agency said, were trafficking.
3: World news from the BBB, southern prefecture of Kumamoto on Kyushu Island, are still searching for the shopping centre. The public broadcaster NHK is reporting that Japanese emergency workers remain unaccounted for. Elsewhere in the city, multiple people are reportedly collapsed at a factory. Protests are taking place across Venezuela to demand widespread fraud. They mark 2 years since the last opposition, despite evidence of elections. Supporters of the movement have taken to the streets in several municipalities, carrying the now ousted Nicolas Maduro. Keiko Fujimori has been sworn in as the latest in a series of Latin America.
6: Keiko Fujimori, who was jailed for corruption and crimes against humanity, narrowly beat her father, Alberto Fujimori, on a campaign promise of tougher political dynasties. Her inauguration also marks the return of more than 100 relatives of her leftist rival, as well as weak economic growth and political instability. She will be Peru's 10th five-year term.
3: BBC News.

The Driftless Music Gardens presents the 18th Annual People Fest, Thursday, August 6th through Saturday, August 8th. 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In the lineup this year, Adam Gruhl and the Space Burritos, Nerdy, Feed the Dog, and of course the namesake of the event, the People Brothers Band. 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The 18th Annual People Fest is Thursday, August 6th through Saturday, August 8th at the Driftless Music Gardens, just outside of Yuba, Wisconsin. You are listening to WORT Madison. Where I

I'll definitely check that out. Give you a rundown of what you've been hearing. We just had some of that Sexy Esther. And, they're playing tomorrow night with openers M. Shays and Educational Davis. We just heard them cover Devo, The Girl You Want. And we heard Silver Shoes from Monomania and Fever Las Vegas from their Sequins, Sins, and Appetite album. And for that, we were listening to all kinds of stuff. Yeah, starting off with our Jondo and Exene Extravaganza. We moved on to Ultra Bomb BSS

Arctic Radioactive Breakfast Bar, and the Quatermass Phenomenon from What Remains Inside a Black Hole, and then Analog Series Volume 1, Anti-Matter Man. I might have missed a few in there, so I will be checking out the playlist to make sure it goes right. And what do you know, it's 10:59. You gotta stay tuned for Feed Me Weird Things. And this is the Eddie Davis that I was going to be playing some of, but you know, I'm just going to let him fade me out here. And greeting, glad tidings. We'll see you again next week. I promise some more John Doe and Exene stuff. Maybe we'll have tickets to give away. I do have an interview to play. So, hope to hear you next week. No, hope you hear me. What is next? I guess I'll just let the man take over. The myth. 89.9 WORT Madison.

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1: 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Set in the fictional town of Ballydoo, the story follows a disguised prince, Nanki Doug, his beloved Winsome, and the comically reluctant executioner Coco as they navigate a ridiculous law requiring executions for flirting. When the Mikado arrives, romantic entanglements, mistaken identities, and comic reversals pile up, all resolving in classic Gilbert and Sullivan fashion with love triumphant and order restored. Ticket and showtime information is available at bartelltheater.org. That's Madison Savoyard's production of The Mikado, July 31st through August 9th at the Bartell Theater. 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
1: The moon laughs, and with each breath in, the tides move out, drawn toward space, drawn toward emptiness. 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I am its joke, or its punchline at least. 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

Welcome to the program. For the next 3 hours, it's a fifth week wildcard here on Feed Me Weird Things. Greetings and good hello. This week, we're remixing the Dragon's Eye, celebrating 20 years of Dragon's Eye Records that began, I don't know if it began, well, we'll get to the history later on. It has deep, deep ties to WORT. It holds a little place in my heart, so. Generally based around the music of Jan Novak. He's been releasing albums with some incredible artists over the years. Ultra minimalist, ultra ambient. Well, we're at the opposite end of the spectrum here on Feed Me Weird Things. We presently have 4 inputs running. And we'll continue to do so for the rest of the program. So sit back and relax. It's a little meditative. It's definitely a little heady. Thank you, Reverend Velveteen and Bad Sister Heidi. Feed Me Weird Things is on the air.

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We are currently experiencing Pink Courtesy Phone, Steve Peters, Jan Novak, and Steve Pichero simultaneously, as we have been enjoying multiple inputs on this maximized, ultra ambient, ultra minimalist wildcard special here on Feed Me Weird Things. A few weeks back, we had a little summer edition of our Halloween Undead Dance Party. And this is a little more in the tune of how we like to do it in November, with our Feast of Maximum Occupancy. That's a sound art special, sound collage, borrowed sound, mashups, etc. We are mashing up The Dragon's Eye tonight on Feed Me Weird Things. 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I'm your host, the Cardinal Din, DJ Din Sebo. 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

The time... 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I'm your host, the Cardinal Din, DJ Jen Sebo. We are mashing up the Dragon's Eye, remixing the Dragon's Eye, celebrating 20 years of Dragon's Eye recordings, 20 years since the relaunch in 2006. We are presently enjoying Marco Manzanello, Jan Novak, and Jamie Druin. And this is actually a big, it's kind of a big double-stuffed Oreo cookie of Jan Novak here. Room Plus Room, Lifeblood, and Light. Pardon me, Lifeblood of Light and Rapture and Stillness. Jan Novak, the architect of Dragon's Eye Recordings, A-Lab, Robert Crouch. We have been experiencing no less than four inputs. Well, when that fourth one drops out, we are only experiencing three until I sneak that next one in there. And so I hope you've been enjoying this maximized, ultra ambient, minimalist remix of The Dragon's Eye for a fifth week wild card edition of Feed Me Weird Things. Thanks for tuning in.

well then. Before we pass the mic to Halftone and the magnetic, pardon me, the magnetic flux, let's try and attempt to get you caught up on what we have been enjoying here for the past 3 hours. Enjoying a little adventure in maximizing ultra minimalist, ultra ambient. Dragon's Eye Recordings originally started back in 1989. And by WRTs, I should say, Mr. Paul Novak originally. His son Jan took it over in 2005 and began curating his ultra ambient minimalist sound art. Accepting and producing only music from women, artists of color, LGBTQIA plus artists, disabled artists, neurodivergent artists, and other marginalized groups. So something very special. And we love Jan for making it all happen. For all of these years, my goodness. It seems like just yesterday that I met him as a young man on State Street, hanging out at Steepenbrew Coffee Shop, enjoying art and coffee and cigarettes. Robert Crouch in the background with Lawrence English and Stephen Vitiello, Jan Novak, Jamie Druin, and Pink Courtesy Phone. We heard from WNDFRM, France Jobin, Geneva Skeen, Lism, Blink Carrington, let's bring that down just another hair, Blake Carrington, Mimosa Moyes, Clinker and Blake, of course, Jan Novak, Marco Manzella, Room Room. Oh, that's Jan and Jamie. I think we're just going to leave. We're just going to leave Lawrence playing in the background here for the time being. Blake Carrington, Son of Rose, Steve Peters, I Ate You, Robert Kurt Genevin, Steve Pachenko, Steve Peters, Wendell Hunt, Kamran Sideji, Meme One, plus Stephen Vitiello, Jamie Druin, and Sisperesis. That is, I think, oh, we had Pink Courtesy Phone in there. We had, oh, criminy. So much fantastic music. I'm going to have a real fun time. I'm going to have a real fun time going back and trying to map all of this out in Spinatron and try and make sense of this wonderful little adventure that we've gone on, maximizing minimalism with the exception of the introduction of the program, the outro of the program, and as the fourth disc would run out, three full inputs simultaneously at all times with a fourth constantly in rotation. That's what we call electronic music. Thank you for tuning in. Thank you for tuning in to Feed Me Weird Things every week.
and for now almost the past 14 years. 14 years in August. Holy criminy. And this is just, this is a little taste of, you know, we like to mash things up every November in our celebration of the Feast of Maximum Occupancy. Things Taken, Sound Art and Plunderphonics Spectacular. And it's pretty spectacular, if I do say so myself. Stick around for Half Tongue and the Magnetic Flux. We're just going to float you right on in there. And so until next time, 11 p.m. till 2 a.m. every Thursday night, early Friday morning, right here on WORT. I'm your host, DJ Densibo. This show's called Feed Me Weird Things. And we're just going to float out of here on an ambient cloud. So until next time.

0: The Atwood Music Hall presents an acoustic performance with Aksene Cervenka and John Doe, Friday, August 7th at 8 p.m. Out of the acts associated with or labeled as punk rock, the Los Angeles band X were one of the best and brightest. Like their peers, the Ramones, X created music that was a blend of and a reaction to the disparate aspects of American life. X officially retired from touring in 2024, but lead singers slash songwriters John Doe and Aksene Cervenka are currently on the road as an acoustic duo. John and Aksene wrote songs about everything: poverty, addiction, love, jealousy, the devil, sickness, sex, and yes, many songs about the government. Expect a lot of storytelling and reminiscing in this show, as well as stripped-down versions of tunes from their amazing catalog. More information is at theatwoodmusichall.com. The Atwood Music Hall presents an acoustic performance with Aksene Cervenka and John Doe on Friday, August 7th. Bringing you the punk ethos for over 50 years, this is WORT Madison.
1: 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And hi, everybody. It is the 2 a.m. hour here, and you are tuned in right now again this week with the Magnetic

0: okay. And it's a 1997 Rhino Records release. It's the box set. I'm going to be playing disc number 3 and disc number 4 from the box set here. And then I'm going to finish the show off tonight with some Jimi Hendrix from the 1970 recording of the Isle of Wight concert. So that's something that'll be happening within the next 2 hours here. We'll get through the Monterey Pop Festival first. But this is a pretty good show tonight because it's got some, all the good stuff, I'm going to say. It's got some good stuff, some great stuff. And but first, I want to say about the Monterey Pop Festival. The Pop Festival was a charitable event. Performers donated their time, talent, and as the event functioned largely as a charity benefit for pop music projects. The Monterey International Pop Festival, known as the MIPFF, was formed and still exists and is fully active today. Now, this is the MIPFF is the Monterey International Pop Festival Foundation. Okay. Now, the nonprofit organization continues to fulfill the original 1967 mandates set by organizers Lou Adler and John Phillips. And it is to give something back using the festival's legacy. The charity does not rely on active concerts. Instead, it continuously generates revenue through audio and video royalties, licensing, and ancillary sales from the archives of the historic 1967 performances and the famous Monterey Pop documentary. The foundation awards grants the qualified organizations and individuals in the fields of music related personnel development, creativity, and mental physical health. To maintain the spirit of the Summer of Love, every single donation is made by the foundation and it is distributed specifically in the names of the legendary artists who performed for free at the original event in 1967. Okay, I just wanted to spit all of that out first to say that the Monterey Pop International Pop Festival, the foundation still exists and is still making some money off of the event and then distributing it to those needy people. And like I just said, so I'm going to quit stumbling over myself here and let's just get it started. We're going to start off this second week of the Monterey International Pop Festival. And the first band up to play will be the Jefferson Airplane. So let's just get it going right now. Okay, this is Half Tongue. This is the Magnetic Flux. And you are tuned in to the Friday Morning Overnight. Here's some Jefferson Airplane for ya.
1: I'd like to introduce a perfect example of what the world's coming to. It's Jefferson Airplanes in France.

0: Thank you.
1: I have no idea what's next. Other side? Other side of this life.

0: Oh, yeah. I like that. This is Half Tongue here, and you're listening to the Magnetic Flux. And what I have just got done playing was the first set of the Monterey International Pop Festival. That was in June 16th, 17th, and 18th of 1967. It is the box set that was released by Rhino Records back in 1997. Now, first off, we played some Jefferson Airplane there. They played the song Somebody to Love. Then they played The Other Side of This Life. Then it was White Rabbit. Then we had High Flying Bird. And last there was She Has Funny Cars. Then we heard from Booker T and the MGs. They did Booker Lou and Hip Hugger. And the last song there was Booker T and the MGs with the Marquees. Okay, or should I say Marquees? And the song was Philly Dog. All right. Now, this is Half Tongue, and I guess I'm known for getting tongue-tied at times. And please excuse me when I first came in explaining the first set and about the Monterey International Pop Festival Foundation, okay? And just so everybody knows that it's a nonprofit organization that is still in operation today, and they take the royalties and whatnot off the music from the original festival, and it's they award grants to qualified organizations and individuals in the fields of music and related personal development, creativity, mental and physical health. Well, that's all I'm going to say about it this time. I was talking before I played the first set with an echo in my headphones, and it kind of blew my mind, okay? So it's like 2 o'clock in the morning, though. It's okay to blow your mind at 2 o'clock in the morning if you people are hanging with me and can understand. And what I'm going to do is stop with all the yakking tonight. I'm just going to play most of the music. And let's get going here. This is set two. We're going to start things out this time around with some Otis Redding from the Monterey International Pop Festival, 1967.
1: It's been a real groovy day and a great evening, and here, let's bring on with a big hand, Mr. Otis Redding.

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This is another one of mine. 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Love Cry. 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A good friend of mine. This girl, she just took this song, but I'm still gonna do it anyway.

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This song is a song that, you know, we all ought to sing sometime. You know? This is the love crowd, right? 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Am I right? Let me hear you say yeah! 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

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This is a song that I want to dedicate to all the miniskirts. You know, the song goes something like this. My favorite. 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Them young girls.

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And this is a group that will destroy you completely in more way than one. This is The Who, this one.

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Here's an old rock and roll number now, one of Eddie Cochran's old ones, one called Summertime Blues.

0: Thank you. 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Thank you very much. This is Keith Moon from drums. You can see him behind me.
1: This one is our last record in England.
0: We've come over to sort of promote it.
2: Promote,
0: sort of.
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0: It's called Pictures of Lily.

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It was part of an opera he wrote. It's a bit short to what it was supposed to be. This one called A Quick One.

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Here's a number now written by Pete. So went quite well here with a number called Happy Jack.

0: 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This is where it all ends.
1: This is one called My Generation.

0: Okay, one. Let's do it just one more time for the Who. Thank you.
1: 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And you've got it tuned in right now to the Magnetic Flux and the Friday Morning Overnight. This is Half Tongue, and how's everybody doing? I know there are listeners out there tonight because I received a phone call from one of WORT's listeners. And, you know, that's what WORT is. It's listener-sponsored community radio here in Madison, Wisconsin. And our listeners is really what keeps us going. And it's so cool to talk to somebody who remembers some of the old shows around town and some of the concerts and whatnot. And very cool indeed. I thank the caller. And believe it or not, I think his name was Rick. Thank you, Rick, for calling and just having a little gab session with me. It kind of woke me up. I'm able to pronounce words now, at least until I get tongue-tied again. But what I've been playing here tonight is the recording of the Monterey International Pop Festival back in 1967. It is the 1997 Rhino Records box set release. And we just got done playing there was the third CD out of four. And what that set started off with was Otis Redding. And he did the songs Shake, then he did Respect, then he did I've Been Loving You Too Long to Stop Now. After that was Satisfaction. And then the last song he did was Try a Little Tenderness. And after Otis Redding, we had The Who, and I believe this is one of the first shows The Who did in the States. A big show, when you think about it, introducing The Who to the United States, and the first song they did was Substitute, and then we heard Summertime Blues, then they did Pictures of Lily. And then we had a quick one, While He's Away, which I think was a combination of several tunes in that one. Then we heard Happy Jack, and the last song they did was My Generation. And The Who, there at the end, they destroyed their equipment. I believe Pete Townshend took his guitar and he busted it all to heck. And Keith Moon kicked the drums around a bit. So at the end there is Bill Graham. He comes on and he's testing the mics, and they're making sure the equipment will work for the next act coming up. And the next act coming up is a good one, let me say. And well, you know, I said I wasn't going to talk so much, so why should I keep talking now? Again, it is Half Tongue. It's the Magnetic Flux, and here is Jimi Hendrix at the Monterey International Pop Festival from 1967.
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Let's get down to business, all right? Just give me 1 second to get down to business. Dig this. I gotta keep people honest. Dig this. Yeah, dig, brother. 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Didn't even rain. No buttons to push. Right now, I'd like to dedicate this song to everybody here with hearts, any kind of hearts and ears. 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

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You say you never compromise with the mystery tramp, but now you got to realize he's not selling any alibi. 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

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Yeah. 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Dig this anyway.

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Thank you very much, man. Let's get us one more second of Tune Up, all right? This, you know, it's for y'all's benefit, for all of y'all's benefit, you know? 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These two cats, Bob Dylan's grandmother and Queen Bee over on drums. Man, we had so much fun, brother, but we all went... Yeah, this is no Redding on bass anyway. Nobody doesn't know us, okay? No Redding on bass. You know, we have Mitch Mitchell on drums, so there you go. Oh no, I think I'm out of tune. But anyway, dig, we're in England, man. We all want to come to the New York, man, the golden streets of the village. The reason why the gold is because of them banana peels. But dig, we'd like to do a little thing that's on our LP's name, Can You See Me? In the key of F sharp. Hey.

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1: 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We have a song named Wing Crosby. We got to keep going real quick. Throw some like this. Next single here, I hope.

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I think this is gonna come out the same time. It's gonna be a double A song. Hey, what's happening? Hey, they got some. Hey, yeah, okay then. 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

0: Man, I like to say this, you know, before, well, you know, everybody says this, man, but this is something else, man. You're like, it is no big story about you going, you know, we couldn't make it here, so we go to England, and America doesn't like us because, you know, our feet's too big, or we got fat mattresses, and we wear golden underwear. 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You know, it's just, dig, man, just, you know, I'm laying around and went to England, pick up these two cats, and now here we are, man. It was so, you know, groovy to come back here this way, you know, and really get a chance to really play, you know? You know, I can sit up here all night and say thank you, thank you, thank you, you know, but this, I would especially just grab you, man, and just, one of them things, man, you know, one of them scenes. But dig, I just can't do that. So what I'm gonna do, I'm gonna sacrifice something right here that I really love, okay?
1: Oh, Rob, thank you very much, Bob Dylan's grandmother.
0: Anyway, I'm gonna sacrifice something that I really love, man. This, if don't think I'm silly doing this, you know, because I'm not. I don't think I'm losing my mind. Last night, man. Oh God. Wait a minute. Honestly, wait. Anyway, man. But today, I think it's everything all right, you know. So I'm not losing my mind. This is for everybody here, man. This is the only way I can do it, you know. So we're gonna do the English and American combined anthem together, okay? Don't get mad. No. Don't get mad. Everybody, I want everybody to join in too. All right. And don't get mad. This is it, man. There's nothing I can do more, man. Ooh, look at those beautiful people out there.

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Oh, shucks, I love you.

0: Oh, yes, I think the crowd approved. This is Half Tongue. You're listening to the Magnetic Flux here on the Friday morning overnight. And what I've just got done playing there was the third set, and it was all the Jimi Hendrix Experience at the Monterey International Pop Festival from 1967. And, pretty good set there. And the highlight there was that Jimi Hendrix was making his return to the States after he had went to England. Chaz Chandler met up with him in New York and took him to England, and they formed the Jimi Hendrix Experience. And, good show. What he played there was, first off, The Killing Floor, then we had Foxy Lady, then we had Like a Rolling Stone, then the song Rock Me Baby, then Hey Joe, then it was Can You See Me, then The Wind Cries Mary, then he played Purple Haze, and the last thing there in that set was Wild Thing. Now, if you stay tuned to the show and you've been hanging out and listening up to this point, later on after the last set of the Monterey Pop Festival, I'm going to be playing Jimi Hendrix at the Isle of Wight. So we'll see how much time we have, and we'll get a few songs in from that. But, pretty cool deal. A little bit about Jimi Hendrix coming back to the States. With the Monterey International Pop Festival, they had the directors, John Phillips and Lou Adler, but they were also part of what they called the Board of Governors, which included other musicians. Some of the musicians did not appear at the festival itself, but on that list was Donovan, Mick Jagger, Roger McGuinn. We had Johnny Rivers, John Phillips, Smokey Robinson, Paul Simon, and Brian Wilson. And last but not least, I will say Paul McCartney. And Paul McCartney told them at the time when they asked him to be on the Board of Governors for the event, he said that he would not be on the Board of Governors unless they had Jimi Hendrix come back over and perform at the Monterey Pop Festival. So Paul McCartney has to do with Jimi Hendrix coming back to the States. Okay, what the last set is, basically the Mamas and the Papas. Okay, now John Phillips was a member of the Mamas and the Papas, and he did the introduction last week on the first part of the show, and the Mamas and the Papas, or our Who, close the show out. So I will play that right now for you. Again, this is WORT 89.9 FM in Madison and WORTFM.org. It's the Magnetic Flux. I'm Half Tongue, and here we go with the last part of this 1997 Rhino box set, the Monterey International Pop Festival from 1967. And here is the Mamas and the Papas.
1: 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I feel a little blocked out with happiness. Yeah. Ladies and gentlemen, the Mamas and the Papas.

0: Hello. Yeah. Boy, hasn't this been something? Something we can really be proud of, everybody. It's been so groovy. Yesterday we were walking along, just looking at the booths and jewelry and things, and everything was so quiet and peaceful and such good vibrations. Really put everybody who thought this thing was going to go off badly uptight, and let's thank God for that. Yeah, we're going to have this every year, you know. You all can stay if you want. I think I might. This is a great dream come true. This is really great. We get to close it out because we're the tallest. Well, John's the tallest. And I'm the heaviest, except me and Pigpen keep getting mistaken for one another. But I keep telling them I'm the one with the tattoo, so they'll know the difference. We like to sing a song that was based upon this very great land in which we are now sitting and squatting upon. It's also a song that is partially responsible for our enormous wealth. We like to sing it for you. Honesty is the best policy anyway.
1: 1, 2, 3.

0: Thank God.
1: Thank you. There were a lot of rumors tonight that my ex-amour, John Lennon, would be here. I say ex because I've never made it a practice to associate with men with hair on their faces. Present company accepted, of course. This song I recorded in hopes that John would hear it. And he did, and he loved it, and he came and introduced himself to me and thanked me for all the money we'd helped make for him by recording this song. Money is a universal language, except tonight when it's music, and all weekend where it's been music. And boy, how about Mike Bloomfield? I'd like to throw in a plug there. You're going to hear a lot about him. People have heard a lot about him already, but boy, watch out. Here comes a playboy, playboy. So we'd like to sing this song, which is kind of a plaintive plea on my part. It got me what I wanted. I hope it gets you what you want. No rumors. Somebody asked me today when I was going to have the baby. That's funny. All right, let's get it together, as Dino would say.

0: Aha!
1: Gel, attention!
0: I try and interject a little culture in her life whenever I can. Jimi Hendrix pick? You. She's at it again, folks. A new dream is born. Oops.
2: What do you mean, oops?
3: We'd like to introduce you to our zoo.
0: I hope so.
3: That travels along with us.
1: Not such a zoo here.
3: Not such a zoo here. Yes, such a zoo here. Playing lead guitar for us is an escapee from the San Diego Mental Hospital. The doctor, Eric Horn. The doctor. Playing drums for us is a young man from Chicago, Fast Eddie. Fast Eddie. Fast Eddie also specializes in hubcaps and car radios. Thank you. So place your order. So. Playing bass for us is the fellow who records everything with us also. It's Joe Osborne. Joe Osborne. On piano, Larry Nechtel.
1: Yeah.
3: Larry Nechtel. Fantastic.
0: You can't see him, but he's there.
3: I can introduce you to our Mexican gypsy, Michelle, Mama Michelle.
4: Yes, can you?
3: And our psychedelic mushroom, Mama Cass. Mama Cass.
0: It's my distinct duty to introduce to you the gentlemen members of our organization. First, our sex symbol. Always first and primary. Also, rock and roll's answer to the Marshall Plan. Being that he is a Canadian citizen and here legally now for the first time in 3 years, it's nice to have you with us. Papa Denny Doherty. And last but certainly not least, on my extreme left, geographically, if not to say politically, the gentleman who writes all of our original material and a good portion of the material that we steal. A fine man, a great musician, and a hell of an American, John Phillips. Chairman of the board. It's close enough, I think.

Okay, we'd like to introduce to you a real good friend of ours from a long time ago. I mean, he's still a good friend of ours. John and I are from a place called Alexandria, Virginia, which is right outside of Washington, D.C. I can't believe it. Even if you do whistle, I won't believe you're from there. But anyway, thanks for the effort. So is this next guy we're going to introduce to you. John's known him for a long time. We worked together in a group called the Smoothies back in 1946. Then they were known as the Journeymen. Then they were known as the New Journeymen. Then they were known as the Mamas and the Papas. And somewhere along the line, we lost this gentleman who's going to sing a song for you that's a big hit all over the country. John wrote it and produced it, but that's not the only reason it's a hit. This guy has the most beautiful voice. I just love his voice. I'm going to sit down and get myself into a mood. If you're going to San Francisco, Scott McKenzie.

0: That is it. This is Half Tongue, and you're listening to the Magnetic Flux here on the Friday morning overnight. I want to say good morning to everybody. And what we have just got done playing was the Monterey International Pop Festival. It was the June 16th, 17th, and 18th, 1967 recording. This is the 4-CD box set, Highlights of the Festival, which was released by Rhino Records back in 1997. And at last set there was the Mamas and the Papas. And they did the songs Straight Shooter, Got a Feeling, California Dreaming, I Call Your Name, Monday Monday. And then they had Scott McKenzie do San Francisco, Be Sure to Wear Flowers in Your Hair. That was a song that was wrote by John Phillips. And the last song there was Dancing in the Streets. So there you go. That's the Monterey International Pop Festival, the only one of its kind, and the beginning of the 1967 Summer of Love. Now, coming up next, I decided to pick out a group that was featured in the Monterey Pop Festival. This week, I'm going to play a little more Jimi Hendrix here for the end of the show. If you're interested in hearing the whole Pop Festival, both shows are in the archives. Show one, which was the first half, and tonight was the second half. But what I'm going to play here now is Jimi Hendrix. It's from the album Wild Blue Angel. It's Jimi Hendrix live at the Isle of Wight. I'm going to play disc number one. It's a 2002 Experience Hendrix LLC and MCA Records release. And by the looks on the clock on the wall, I should be able to play the first five songs or so on disc one. So we're going to hear God Save the Queen, Sgt. Pepper's Lonely Hearts Club Band, Spanish Castle Magic, All Along the Watchtower, and I think we'll get into the beginning of Machine Gun. So that's what's coming up next. I want to thank everybody for tuning in here tonight. And look forward to getting back here. It might be a couple of weeks. Next week, I think we'll hear from DJ Dream Logic, who was back from his hiatus last month. So that should be interesting. He always has a good show. I want to thank everybody here who's listening in the archives and checking it out. And next time around, let's see, I'll be on next Friday night with Mad City Classics, and I'm going to be doing a reggae show featuring the local reggae rocker who is now passed, Michael Stone. So that should be a pretty good show. I got that set up and ready to go for next Friday night. So I'm going to say bye-bye, 5 a.m. I'll get the classical running for you, and that'll be it. So let's go here now with a little bit of the Jimi Hendrix live at the Isle of Wight.
1: Oh, too. Bit more volume on this one, Charlie. Just gonna need it. Let's have a welcome for Billy Cox on bass. Mitch Mitchell on drums. And the man with the guitar, Jimi Hendrix.
2: Thank you very much for showing up, man. Y'all look really beautiful and out of sight. And thanks for waiting. It has been a long time, hasn't it? That does mean peace, not this. Peace. Okay, give us about a minute to tune up, all right? Give us about a minute to tune up.

so good to be back in England. We'd like to start off with a thing that everybody knows out there. You can join and start singing. Matter of fact, it sounds better if you stand up for your country and your beliefs and start singing. If you don't, fuck you.

said before, thanks a lot for coming. Let's get into another song that we did about in the year of 1833. And I think it's pretty true still today, if you can dig it.

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1: This is Burn Out.
2: An evening baseball game isn't the only thing illuminated by the bright stadium lights. High in the air, countless flying insects are drawn to them. And those insects are a perfect snack for the game's avian attendees. Common nighthawks swoop with their wide mouths open to hoover up the flying insects under the lights, performing aerial stunts over the athletes on the ground. Common nighthawks belong to the nightjar family, a group of birds with long wings and big mouths that are adept at hunting in the air. Nighthawks have gray and brown feathers that help them blend in on the ground. In the sky, though, these birds stand out. Vertical white wing stripes glow bright even at dusk and dawn, when they're most active. To show off for potential mates, male nighthawks use a display called booming. They dive so that air makes a loud boom as it passes over their wings.
3: Hot dogs! Yeah, hot dogs!
2: The next time you're enjoying your snacks at the game, just know that the birds are enjoying theirs, too. For Bird Note, I'm Michael Stein. This episode is sponsored by 7-year-old Quinn Sedgley, who wants everyone to help birds and wildlife.
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0: National Mustard Day, a lively annual celebration that pays homage to one of America's favorite condiments. 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
1: And I'm Perry Allaire. This is Friday Morning Classical Music on WORT Fantasia for this, the 17th of May of 2024. It's the anniversary of the death of composer Paul Dukas. His most famous piece, of course, is The Sorcerer's Apprentice, helped into greater fame by Mickey Mouse. And that came rather early. It certainly put him on the map. But before that, he like most French composers, had been at the Paris Conservatory and done the grind, trying to win the prize that would send you to Rome to be writing music there for 3 years and sending it back to Paris, like many of the folks did, Berlioz, Debussy, etc. But he never won, and he got discouraged and left the conservatory in, I think, about 1889 or thereabouts, and did military service, and then after that decided he would pursue being a music critic. And he was good at it. But he also decided to study privately, and that's when he had one of his most successful periods of composition, say from about 1895 to 1907. And 1970 produced the opera Ariane et Barbe Bleue, with the story being Ariadne and Bluebeard. And a lot of people in the Schoenberg circle felt that was better work studying Maeterlinck than Debussy's Pelléas. At any rate, I didn't realize until I did a little work for this presentation that Dukas did in fact do music criticism and wound up teaching, and eventually wound up teaching composition at the Paris Conservatory. But after 1913, he never finished a piece that he started, and there's not that much from him. The piece we're going to hear is a symphony in C major, which was written just a little before The Sorcerer's Apprentice. The symphony comes from 1895-96, and there is another symphony from that time in D major, but this is the one that I have. I've never heard the other one, and it seems pretty hard to come by. At any rate, this one is in three movements, and that was kind of the prevailing point of view, especially in France after César Franck wrote his famous three-movement symphony. And it, of course, has the slow movement, Andante, in the middle between the two outer movements. And we'll hear this symphony in C major by Paul Dukas, performed by the Württemberg Philharmonic of Reutlingen.

under the direction of Fabrice Boulon. Paul Dukas Symphony in C Major.

Oh, I seem to be having some trouble with completing this recording of Paul Dukas' C major symphony. We're almost done. You've heard most of it. And this performance was with the Württemberg Philharmonic of Reutlingen. One of the cities in which those philharmonics exist, conducted by Fabrice Bollon. I had intended to play some piano music by Dukas, although it's worth saying that what happened to him as a composer was he became so self-critical. He was also, you know, employed as a music critic, and he became so self-critical that he couldn't and perfectionist that he couldn't finish things that he started. As I said, after 1913, he didn't finish much of anything except one little piano piece to commemorate the death of Debussy, that quotes the prelude to the afternoon of a faun. And I did mention his opera, Ariane and Bluebeard, and also there's a wonderful thing called poem choreographique called La Paris that he completed in 1911, and that's one of the last things he did, certainly in large scale. And Vincent Dandy thought that was one of the best. It's to be danced, this piece. And the fanfare is pretty famous, sometimes done by itself. But it's about a 25-minute piece, or close to 30. And Dandy thought it was the best stage thing to come out of France for quite some time. And also, Dukas wrote for piano, and in 1901 he produced a sonata, a major, you know, work that Debussy thought was one of the finest piano pieces to be produced that he knew in France or elsewhere, and so those instances happened. But as I say, Dukas became so self-critical and you know, fearful that he couldn't compose anymore. So I have a little more time than I thought. I will play the two piano pieces that were dedicated to the memory of composers, and the first one is called Prélude Élégiaque, which was written in 1909 to commemorate the 100th anniversary of the death of Haydn. And it uses letters of Haydn's name, H, which in the German system is the name for B, B natural. And so it uses H, A, and D in constructing this piece, and it's a wonderful, you know, lento contemplative piece, and explores all the possibilities of using those letters. So we'll hear this Prélude Élégiaque performed by pianist Tor Espen Aspas.

Prelude Elegiaque by Paul Dukas to celebrate the centenary of the death of Joseph Haydn in 1909. And I mentioned he also wrote a piece to commemorate Debussy's death in 1921, I think. I'm looking for the, and it doesn't tell me. It was definitely a situation in which other composers contributed pieces for that purpose, including to commemorate the death of Debussy, Satie, Ravel, Bartok, Stravinsky, and Manuel de Falla also contributed to this. As I said earlier, 1921. The piece quotes Debussy's Prelude to the Act from the Noon of a Faun, and the title of Dukas' piece is La Plainte au Loin du Faun, which already suggests the quotation of that piece. So we'll hear that performed once again by pianist Tor Espen Aspas.

La plainte au loin du fond. Paul Lucas, Peace and Memory of Debussy, part of a compilation that was done in 1921. And we heard pianist Tor Espen Aspas. I remind you, you're tuned to WORTFM 89.9 Madison. I have one more piece to play by Paul Dukas, and it happens to be a little villanelle for horn, originally for French horn and piano, and orchestrated later by somebody named Vitaly Banyanovsky. And we'll hear that piece performed by French hornist Hermann Wallmann and the Gewandhaus Orchestra of Leipzig, conducted by Kurt Mazur. Dukas' little villanelle for French horn.

Villanelle for French horn, and in this case orchestra, a piece by Paul Duca, originally written for horn and piano. This orchestration by Vitaly Bayonovsky. And we heard hornist Hermann Baumann and the Gewandhaus Orchestra of Leipzig, conducted by Kurt Mazur. Talking about Duca, I mentioned that he did teach composition at Paris Conservatory.

And among his students were Isaac Albanis and Durafley, and in fact, Messiaen was one of his students. And I thought we'll do a little piece by Albanis. Probably his most famous thing is a series of four books of piano pieces called Iberia. And another orchestrator I never heard of, named Enrique Fernandez Arbos, orchestrated them, some of them, into a suite, which is, I think, a five-movement suite, which is often done by orchestras. And I thought perhaps we'll play the first of these Iberia pieces that form the orchestral suite, taken from the piano music of Isaac Albanis. And in this case, we'll hear what was called in those days the Minneapolis Symphony, under the direction of Antal Doraty. The first piece of the Iberia suite called Evocations.

The first movement of the suite, taken from Albéniz's Iberia and orchestrated by Enrique Fernandez Arbes. The introductory piece is called Evocación, and we heard the Minneapolis Symphony, as it was called then, under the direction of Paul Paré. One more Spanish-related piece before the bottom of the hour, and it turns out that Duca was interested in Spanish music, what was, you know, going on in Spain as they were waking up and getting back into writing music, and he was responsible for the premiere of Manuel de Falla's opera La Vida Breve in Paris. Duca was, you know, supported it and encouraged it and got it done. So in honor of that, we'll hear the introduction and dance, typical orchestral excerpt from La Vida Breve. And in this case, it's the L'Orchestre de la Suisse Romande, conducted by Ernest Ansermet, the introduction and dance from Falla's La Vida Breve.

0: Introduction in Dance from Manuel de Falla's opera La Vida Breve with L'Orchestre Le Cirque Romand in Zurich, conducted by Ernest Ansermé. And now it's time for the Insurgent Radio Kiosk here on WORT.
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2: This is Bird Note.
3: An evening baseball game isn't the only thing illuminated by the bright stadium lights. High in the air, countless flying insects are drawn to them. And those insects are a perfect snack for the game's avian attendees. Common nighthawks swoop with their wide mouths open to hoover up the flying insects under the lights, performing aerial stunts over the athletes on the ground. Common nighthawks belong to the nightjar family, a group of birds with long wings and big mouths that are adept at hunting in the air. Nighthawks have gray and brown feathers that help them blend in on the ground. In the sky, though, these birds stand out. Vertical white wing stripes glow bright even at dusk and dawn, when they're most active. To show off for potential mates, male nighthawks use a display called booming. They dive so that air makes a loud boom as it passes over their wings.
4: 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Hot dogs!
3: The next time you're enjoying your snacks at the game, just know that the birds are enjoying theirs, too. For Bird Note, I'm Michael Stein. 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
1: 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Saturday is National Mustard Day, a lively annual celebration that pays homage to one of America's favorite condiments. 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It happens tomorrow from 10 to 4 at the National Mustard Museum, 7477 Hubbard Avenue in Middleton. 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
0: And I'm Perry Allaire, and this is Friday Morning Classical Music on WORT Fantasia. It's the anniversary of the first performance in 1945 of Franck Martin's Petite Symphonie Concertante, which is a really interesting piece. It also, you know, became a very popular piece of his, kind of pointed to him as an upcoming and interesting composer. And once again, as often happened with 20th century music, it was an idea suggested to Martin by Paul Sacher, who gave that first performance with his chamber orchestra. It's a piece that's written for kind of a solo trio of harpsichord, piano, and harp, and two string orchestras, and the interplay is remarkable. It's one of my favorite Martin pieces, and this particular performance is a little slower than some, and kind of mystical. Kind of shows a darker side to this piece, and it's in three movements, and the first one goes right into a big harpsichord cadenza that introduces the middle slow movement, and then we get a concluding allegretto. This performance features Eber Grootenief harp and Christian Jacquetet harpsichord and Ursula Rutmann piano, along with strings of L'Orchestre de Suisse Romande, two string orchestras, as I said, and the whole thing under the direction of Armand Jourdain. Franck Martin's Petite Symphonie Concertante.

0: Swiss composer Franck Martin's Petite Symphonie Concertante for harp, harpsichord, and piano, and two string orchestras. In this performance, we heard Eva Guibentief was the harpist, and Christian Jacquotet, the harpsichordist, and Ursula Rutmann, the pianist, along with the strings of the Orchestre de Suisse Romande, conducted by Armin Jourdain. And I remind you, you tune to WRTFM 89.9 Madison.
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0: And I'm Perry Allaire, and this is Friday Morning Classical Music on WRT Fantasia. For this, I was thinking of a year we're celebrating, the birthday of Peter Menon. On this date in 1923, Peter Menon was born in Erie, Pennsylvania, but it's 2024 now, and it happens to be the 17th of May, Peter Menon's birthday. So we'll be hearing music by him. As I said, he was born in Erie, Pennsylvania, was composing before he was 7 years old, and in 1940 entered the Oberlin College and studied with somebody named Norman Lockwood. Menon wasn't particularly attuned to. They had quite different aesthetics, I guess. And that meant, this is 1940, and then the year later, Menon joined the Air Force. And the next year, after getting out of the Air Force, he, having completed a 25-minute first symphony, he enrolled in the Eastman School of Music, partly because they had a policy of performing student works, so you could at least hear what you wrote. Studied with Howard Hanson and Bernard Rogers, and pretty typical product of Eastman in those days, although Menon was especially interested in old music, Renaissance music especially. And in 1944, he had, or whenever this was, let's see. 27, he had completed a third symphony that turned out to be his doctoral dissertation. But even before he got the degree, that symphony was performed by the New York Philharmonic. So all of a sudden, Menon is you know, got a national reputation. After that, he started teaching at the Juilliard School, but he found that the teaching interfered with his work as composer and teaching composition, and he became the director of the Peabody Conservatory in 1958, and eventually followed William Schumann as director of the Juilliard School of Music, where he was until he died in 1983. So we're going to be hearing, I think, four pieces by Peter Menon, and they cover initially the early part of his career, and then we'll finish with his ninth symphony, the last of his several symphonies. But we're starting with an early piece from 1946, a fantasia for string orchestra, and it's in two movements, and it reflects Menon's interest in Renaissance music and those forms, and how his style of composition is a kind of continual unfolding of progress in these forms. So the first movement is a canzona, and the second movement is a toccata. And we'll hear this performed by the strings of the Albany Symphony Orchestra under the direction of David Allen Miller. Peter Menon's Fantasia for Strings.

Peter Menon's Fantasia for Strings from 1946, even before he graduated from Eastman. And we heard the strings of the Albany Symphony Orchestra conducted by David Allen Miller. Now here's one more canzona by Peter Menon, this time written for wind band. It was the first thing I knew by Peter Menon because I played it when I was in high school band. And it certainly, a lot of people knew that piece, and it was on one of the early records by the Eastman Wind Ensemble and Frederick Fennell, which is the performance we'll hear from the mono days in the early 50s. Peter Menon's Canzona from 1951 with, as I said,

0: Peter Menon's Canzona for Band from 1951, which, as I said, was my introduction to him as a young band member, and I'm sure a lot of other people had the same experience. We heard the Eastman Wind Ensemble under the direction of Frederick Fennell in one of their early mono releases, which also included H.O. and Reed's La Fiesta Mexicana, or Mexicana, I guess you're supposed to say. Well, I owe you one short message, and then we'll be back with a quite different kind of work from Peter Menon.
1: Lunart is once again shining a light on women in music with the 2026 festival entitled Resonance on May 27th through 31st. 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

And now, as I said, we come to quite a different kind of work from Peter Menon. It's called Concertato Moby Dick, from the year after the band Canzona, 1952. And pretty unusual that Menon would write a work like this, but he insisted that it was not a musical depiction of the action of the novel, but rather a reflection on the overall effect of Melville's work on a particular reader, namely himself. And it illustrates what was going on with Menon. His Fifth Symphony had been a couple of years before, and after that his style got a little darker and a little grittier, and that certainly is one of the qualities of this Moby Dick piece. And it's essentially in two sections and has some pretty big climaxes, and it demonstrated Menon's orchestral, competence and brilliance. And that was quite popular, apparently, in the 50s for a while. So we'll hear Menon's Concertato Moby Dick. And once again, we hear the Albany Symphony Orchestra under the direction of David Allen Miller.

0: Peter Menon's Concertato Moby Dick with the Albany Symphony Orchestra, conducted by David Allen Miller. Now, one more message, and then after that, Menon's Final Symphony.
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is the Friday 8 o'clock buzz. It's July 31. I'm Andy Moore. We're going to continue to say Corey Ruiz's name this hour. In fact, the entire program is devoted to our attempts. I want to underline that word, our attempts to get closer to an understanding of what's happening in our community. And to help us with that goal, we'll start out with a conversation in just a moment about the meaning of grief, the meaning of justice, with Dane County District Court Judge and Senior Pastor of Christ the Solid Rock Baptist Church, Pastor Everett Mitchell, will be with us in just a minute or two. We're grateful for his time this morning. Later, a UW Law School professor makes a legal case for murder charges against the MPD officer who took Ruiz's life. And we'll end the hour with an update from the Dane County board member who represents the residents and businesses in the Marquette neighborhood corridor. And he'll be phoning in from the corner of Willie and Baldwin. Tensions are getting high at those four corners. And Yogesh Kuala will give us the latest talks about how all involved are trying to soothe them. There's also an event happening here in the next hour at St. Vincent's. A delivery is being made an attempt to reopen St. Vinny's is taking shape as we speak. And so we'll be grateful to get an on-the-spot update from Dane County Board.

0: poverty, in the midst of a vast ocean of material prosperity, 100 years later, the Negro is still languished in the corners of American society and finds himself in exile in his own land. And so we've come here today to dramatize a shameful condition. In a sense, we've come to our nation's capital to cash a check. When the architects of our republic wrote the magnificent words of the Declaration of Independence.
1: Nada de novo onde eu sou, tudo novo onde nós senhor. Vida é uma continuação, nós senhor é que dá a nossa vida.

0: This is the 8 o'clock buzz for Friday. I'm Andy Moore. Author Vicki Harrison describes grief as an unpredictable ocean, one that requires us to learn to swim. We begin this morning with what I hope will be a swimming lesson of sorts. Everett Mitchell sees our world from two very unique vantage points, from the bench in his public service as a Dane County District Court judge, and from the pulpit in his calling as senior pastor of Christ the Solid Rock Baptist Church on Monona Avenue. We asked Pastor Mitchell to join us this morning to share his insights on the ongoing impact and ripples of grief and anger in our community in the wake of the police shooting of Corey Ruiz. Pastor Mitchell, good morning, and thank you for being with us on WRT.
1: Man, good morning. I'm so grateful to be here with you this morning.
0: Pastor, how do you describe and what is your understanding of grief and its mysterious power?
1: Well, I think grief is never a straight line. I think it feels like water that you have to walk on, but never steady enough to hold you. And so when you encounter these moments of grief, I describe it as water, because the waves of so many different things can be hitting you all at the same time, never knowing exactly, you know, is it just one thing or many different pieces of the sadness that hit you. And it can be overwhelming, it can be refreshing, it can be, you know, engulfing, it can be liberating, but it is a process that every human being goes through on their own terms in different ways.
0: It's interesting, your choice of description is not unlike the author that I quoted in your introduction. The vastness of an ocean and the overwhelmingness is what you're underlining, isn't it?
1: Yes, it is. It is. And I think if, depending on how people have lived their lives, they can experience a trickle, they can experience a waterfall, they can experience a lake, or they can experience an ocean. Mm. So it's never the same. Mm. I think every human being, I think sometimes we judge people from our own perspective, but if you just live long enough and you love enough people and you love enough community and you fight for enough things around justice, grief feels like the ocean, because you're not just yourself. It's not just your little micro world. It is your involvement in so many different things that you feel the loss and you feel the pain because you're connected to it in ways that most people in our modern society are not connected.
0: To your point of things being fluid and never the same, as you well know and have witnessed yourself, the Williamson Street neighborhood still remembers, still grieves Tony Robinson. What in your mind is the same and is different in the loss and events surrounding Tony and the loss of Corey?
1: I think what is the same is the same place. I think you have, you know, young men of color

0: think the answers and the questions feel the same as well. Tony was a young man, grew up in his community. He was loved, and there's so many different unanswered questions that left when Tony died and was murdered. And so Corey's death is one that brings together so many different intersections of what was still hurting us about Tony. You know, young Corey is still a young man, 38, still a young man, but is a part of the unhoused community. He is, reported to have, mental health and working through mental health. He was also on substance use disorders, and he lived in this community where for so many of our kind of Madison, Dane County people, we try our best to keep those who are unhoused or who have severe mental health or substance use disorders or even criminal histories, keep them isolated and hidden. But this death brings to light so many dimensions of, and it brings to light all of the places and the shadows that we've tried to hide, and brings it to bear right in front of our community for us to witness firsthand and try to address as a community.
1: Suddenly it's hidden in plain sight, isn't it?
0: Yes. Yes.
1: You called the act of gun violence against Tony Robinson a murder, and I'm going to believe that you are also calling the shooting of Corey a murder as well.
0: Yes. I think the reason why you say that is, anytime we can call death justified, I think that's a legal term, we try to use that, but using legal definitions of use of force does not eradicate what it is. That's murder. That's death. And simply because court systems don't call it that because of they call it justified use of force does not necessarily erase the label of what it is, and that's murder.
1: I want to get to the issues of justification and justice in a moment, but I'm going to keep it more familiar in this moment. Pastor Mitchell, what are your concerns this morning for the family and extended family and neighbors affected by the intense trauma of these events?
0: I think it, much like we talked about in the introduction, when you observe it, you don't quite get the significant pain of why people are feeling this. It brings up a lot of post-traumatic stress. These moments continually happening. And if you're empathetic, right, if you're an empath, much like I am, you're not just feeling the weight of just the violence. You're feeling the weight of all of the violence, all of the questions, all of the people who are struggling with trying to answer some questions like, why does this keep happening? What do we need to do? How do we stop it? How do we find a place? And they feel restless, and they feel anxious, and they feel scared and afraid, because this could be your son or my son, our children. Because at the end of the day, we're all human beings interconnected together. That interconnectionality, when broken, breaks us, and that breaking brings fear and sadness, and we yell and we cry and we lament because we're trying to figure out why is the universe continually bringing this cycle to us, and the hate and the vitriol that other people will spout because, oh, he was a convict or he had criminal history as a justification for this behavior, is even more traumatic, because now you're talking about, mm-hmm. Well, if I make a mistake, does that erase my humanity?
1: Mm-hmm. Somewhat staying in the same track, based on your spiritual and your judicial knowledge base, yeah. No one has the turnkey here, but based in your experience and the hats you wear and you're called to wear, is there a right way for a community to act in these hours? And if yes, what is it, or what is even a piece of that?
0: I don't think that there is a quote unquote right way. I think the way is to, they have to respond in a manner that allows people to, like you said earlier, to bring to bear the grief and the pain and the sorrow. There's no right way. I think we, obviously everybody says do it in a peaceful way. And even the instances that we've seen have been very peaceful. We need to flow in order to highlight, and that's what, you know, in your promo, you're playing Dr. King and he's, you know, March on Washington, and he's highlighting the why we had to dramatize the impact, because, you know, people will just keep going as normal, not realizing the severe disruption to our own humanity that is broken when we just remain silent. And I think that's why he said in his letter to the Birmingham jail, there comes a time when silence becomes betrayal. You can be silent, but understand the implications of that silence on everyday life and everyday human beings.
1: I worried a little bit about this next segment of our conversation, and I hope it doesn't sound like a woe is me white person question, Pastor, but white okay. people at large didn't choose for Corey to be shot, but we paved the way for it to happen. Many of us grieve and yet feel helpless and guilty, even as we've marched as protesters or attended vigils in the last week. Who are carrying white people in this journey?
0: I think those who choose to, you know, relinquish power or their safety in order for there to be change. Mm-hmm. When what people often are confused about, they're saying, well, I didn't cause this, or this wasn't my risk. I didn't do this, so mm-hmm. why should I have to suffer with my business or mm-hmm. the inconvenience of my home, or I can't go to my concerts on the square, mm-hmm. or, you know, these things are delayed. It's a reminder that when we talk about what is the value of a human life. Now, when Alex Paredi, now he wasn't even part of our community, when Alex Paredi was killed by ICE, when Nate Good was killed by ICE in Minnesota, so it was almost like the whole nation came to a pause, because that version of enforcement and police killing was not something that we had ever seen. We saw big rallies of so many different types of, you know, white groups coming together, infused inside the No Kings marches, because they understood that that sort of violence was against any normative of understanding of what they thought police and enforcement should look like. What we're trying to sometimes dramatize to our is, how do we use your collective power? If you are uncomfortable, then join the movement mm-hmm. to be able to ask for higher standards together as a community, rather than allowing stuff like a criminal record to mm-hmm. diminish the capacity for us to get the high level that we need as a whole community.
1: Everett Mitchell is the senior pastor of Christ at Solid Rock Baptist Church on Monona Drive. He's also a judge in Branch 4 of the Dane County Circuit Court of Wisconsin. Pastor Mitchell, I want to bring another specific word to our conversation, the word justice. Both as a judge and a preacher, what does the word justice mean?
0: It means it is very different context. I think for the legal just means that some legal standard has been met, and then a victim has received and listened to and have received some protections from the law, and then therefore a person is held accountable. Hence, we talk about justice. I think in a moral context, justice is about repairing the depth of harm and ensuring that the harm that was done never happens again. And so sometimes they intersect. Some in many ways they're not. And I've been in courts, in our court systems, mm-hmm. where we have resolution, but that's not justice. And in many ways, we have seen in our walk in community where you've seen progress, but progress doesn't mean justice. It just means we're just moving away from the incident and hoping that people forget it. So I think that, you know, two different systems.
1: Yes.
0: And yet we're trying to find the middle ground so that we can hold in, you know, does holding a police officer accountable equate to justice?
1: Mm.
0: Or, you know, I don't always believe that communities feel that way, because if we did, that would be just because Derek Chauvin in Minnesota was convicted did not reduce the anxiety of communities. It's just, well, one officer was held accountable or several, but it doesn't necessarily, it did feel like justice, for George Floyd mm-hmm. and his family.
1: You mentioned the intersection of these things. Let's think of it as conflict. How do God's laws conflict with those of mortals?
0: Well, I think there are times when they are meant to be you know, to balance themselves each other. But, you know, we talk about, you know, how do you represent that you love God? Well, you look that you know you're a follower of Christ. You love God with all your heart, mind, soul, body, and strength, and love your neighbor as yourself. I mean, these are similar, you know, while not, you know, the same as why we have the Bill of Rights or why people fought for civil rights or why the 14th Amendment was used as a vehicle to weaponize the need to integrate and bring integration back to many communities or to, you know, respect how we, you know, treat our indigenous communities as well as our those who immigrate to our country. It is supposed to be about highlighting the need to protect humanity. And when I think about, you know, some of our rights and civil rights and why they were implemented, it was meant to ensure that our basic human needs were given the capacity to build community and love together. And what we have seen, in my opinion, not just in Madison, but across the country, is a severe dissection of all of our lived realities, so that one particular group is so fearful of another and one doesn't trust another. This one is seen as extracting and, you know, stripping resources and power from another, which leaves us unable mm-hmm. to really build power together as a collective.
1: In the space that is the tension between these groups, you had a prayer for your congregation after Corey's death that I felt privileged to read. You ask your congregation to pray for Corey's family, but also mm-hmm. for the officers involved and their families, who you said, quote, are carrying their own weight in this. Forgive me when I say this, but that seems like a message better received in a church than at the corner of Williamson and Baldwin right now. How do you help that message bridge a gap? And what is the reward for those who receive it?
0: Well, I try to recognize that, you know, even in the video, you saw one officer grab her mouth in shock, you know, to what she was witnessing. Mm-hmm. I've always tried to remind my community that not every officer is a reflective of the ones we saw in Minnesota or the many different ones that we've seen who have callous disregard for human life, any kind of human life. And so you have to maintain that peace, right? You have to keep that balance there, because if we have a generation growing up that believe all law enforcement can be trusted, all people who wear a badge are, you know, are reflective of these prior models of the Ku Klux Klan or the prior models of, you know, of George Wallace and what they did in Selma, if they believe that, if that becomes a part of how they define the those in our community, we're walking into a place of chaos and lawlessness. So even those, I know great leaders, I know great human beings who are just as committed to the cause of justice and fairness in our community, and they just happen to wear a badge too. I have family members in my family who love their communities, love the law, and fight every day against systems that hurt, you know, the marginalized and people of color too. So yes, that's why I say pray for them, because they will carry a weight too.
1: Yes. Pastor Mitchell, I want to be respectful of your time, but I've just got a few more things I want to ask you about. And this mm-hmm. gets back into policing and things a little bit. We've witnessed what police departments are getting wrong in many of our minds in these kinds of events. Going back to your perspective from the bench as a district court judge, what do you believe our legal system is getting wrong that helps lead to these tragedies?
0: Well, they are, you know, most of the use of force cases come from Graham versus Connor. It was a 1989 Supreme Court case that has been the holding case for how law enforcement are trained. And it's simply a case that is not even, it doesn't even talk about deadly force. But our communities have to be aware of this case because it is so profoundly important, even though we don't talk about it. As much as we talk about Roe versus Wade and, you know, and how, you know, eventually it gets overturned, we don't have enough conversation about Graham versus Connor and its impact on policing and communities And so that particular case, which is not even a use of deadly use of force case, sets the precedent. And all it does include one line that talks about death. And because it talks about death, every court, both state, federal, and Supreme Court, has used that case to measure whether or not a particular set of facts is deadly force or not. So I think in many ways the legal system has created this barrier, this bubble of protection for actions because of the language of Justice Rehnquist at the time, who was using cases to expand police powers to the ultimate death of individuals during the 80s, late 80s and early 90s, when crack and enforcement was huge in our country, and the policing power, especially through the Supreme Court, was being expanded. So that's what my legal mind knows, because I've done all this research. And I think if communities are asking questions about why does this keep happening, they have to research their case. And if they just do like a Google search, they will see all these different cases that come up where they're called justified because of the standard that this case through the Supreme Court has set.
1: Back to the call for healing after events of this sort. How is humility important in these hours?
0: I think humility helps people understand that you're not, that you can hear them. I think, even in moments where there's great tension, having a moment to just be humble enough to recognize that human beings need to be heard, human beings need to be seen. And sometimes our privilege strips us of the capacity to see everybody at their base level and be present for that, if that makes sense. Like, sometimes you don't have to have all the answers, but you got to show up, right? You got to be, as a person who is elected, that's why I know as a judge, I needed to be there, right? I needed to be in the space with the community that's grieving, that's hurting, that's confused. And I learned that from Tony, and I was grateful for all of the people that brought me into the walk with Tony, and the same thing with George Floyd, and even now with Corey Ruiz, is to be present. And as we try to figure it out, the humility is that I don't have the answers. I don't know how we're going to fix it, but I'm here for the fixing. I'm here for it. And maybe in the creative intersections of us all working together, there's a resolution that comes that only comes because we're there together in the space working to figure it out. And that's humility. Humility is listening and learning to hear people that you don't want to hear, or being able to listen to words when people use curse words and not dismiss them, or when the anger and not being afraid of the anger, but just being present. And being present in that pain, because all of us will one day come to a threshold where we'll be looking for answers, and the only way to get them is through our community and those that we love.
1: Pastor Mitchell, finally, and I want to believe that this last question hopefully bails together a lot of the points that you're bringing to the surface here. As things are getting restless on many levels. For the protesters who courageously stand their ground at William Baldwin, and for those who live as residents in the immediate area, and their different challenges, and for businesses such as you mentioned, that are closed, that employ people who are relying on those places for a living. That's a quite a toxic, for want of a better word, cocktail. What do you tell those folks this morning?
0: I would say, let's work together. I think one of the young organizers, Clyde Mayberry, sent out a letter to say, let's do this together, city. Let's do this together, community, so that we can ensure that those who are there at the site, many of whom are unhoused, many of them who may have mental health and have been so invisible, they're visible now. And we can't just simply just say, hey, we're going to take barricades and move people out the way. These people, this has become a place for home. And for many people that may live in that area or who are trying to make decisions, it seems weird to them and seems weird to many people. Why would they put up beds? They don't feel comfortable there. It's not safe for them. We got to worry about their safety and their concern. And I've been around the unhoused for a long time. This is probably the most safe they have ever felt. This is probably the most secure that they have ever felt, that they people are actually bringing them things that could be helpful to them, to so they could have water, so they could have medicine, so they could have mental health, so they could have, you know, a place that is blocked off so that their bodies would not be robbed every day, every night, and stolen, and threats and drugs. This is probably the most safe they've ever felt. And so I think we need to build a bigger net, so that even after this moment, after the news media, after the eyes of what happened to Corey leaves, we don't go back to the community that made Corey invisible in the first place. And that's where my intersection of hope comes from, is that we must, you know, work together to make sure that we're no longer blinded by our privilege or our positions, but that we take time to get to know those in our community that even though they don't have an address, they still call this home, and we will make sure home stay strong for them.
1: Pastor Everett Mitchell, thank you for sharing your thoughts and for your presence in our community in this difficult time for Madison. Thank you very, very much for joining us this morning.
0: Thank you so much for having me. I appreciate you.
1: Yes, thank you. Everett Mitchell is the senior pastor of Christ, the Solid Rock Baptist Church. That's on Monona Drive. He's also a sitting judge for Branch 4 of the Dane County Circuit Court of Wisconsin. Okay, more to come on this Friday Buzz. Later we'll check in with the latest developments on the impact on all people at the corner of Williamson and Baldwin. And that'll be in a phone call to that corner with Dane County board member, the one who represents that part of our community, Yogesh Kwala. And our next talk segment is with UW Law School professor, a professor who will walk us through what use of force means, how this investigation may go and how it should go in his legal opinion, and how the investigation may be in misuse in the case of Corey Rees. But first, because live music heals, we are keeping, even though this is a theme show, we are keeping our valued segment for performers who are still out there. The community appreciates the healing nature of music, and we know that in many different ways. And so it will be this weekend for people who are staying on the microphone and as working performers. And so Encore will be up after some music to present some selections for your weekend if you should choose the healing power of music, and that will be in Encore's Picks. 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It's 8:32.

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The fest kicks off with a 5K run walk that launches at 9 a.m. from Madison Labor Temple Grounds at 1602 South Park Street. 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

0: It's the Friday 8 o'clock buzz. I'm Andy Moore. As we just mentioned, music it can restore and it can renew. And that's why it's important to us and to local performers to be heard and to provide the power of healing through their live music. And so, without any further ado, Ankur Malhotra with this week's Ankur's Picks. Good morning, my brother.
1: Good morning, Madison. Good morning, Andy. Yeah, the music, healing power of music. And this weekend, starting today, Friday, and tomorrow, Sugar Maple Music Festival, Lake Farm County Park. 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Give your neighbors a hug. Gamma Ray Bar tonight, Sexy Esther, Educational Davis, M. Shays, Anne and Cafe Coda, right. Ground Central, Tani Diakate and the Afro Funk Stars at Cafe Coda, as I said. August 1, North Star Festival in Pocket Park. Music by Exchange, Heavy Looks, The Blue Olives, Jimmy Sugarcane, and more. And of course, friends, Jonathan Zarov and company with Swamp Thing and Man's Body at UW Memorial Union Terrace tomorrow, August 1st. Chuck Prophet back in town at the Atwood Music Hall. And get your monthly leather and lace on. Well, monthly show at the Crucible with Mike Carlson, White Rabbit Coop. August 4, Do the Needful from Chicago. Get your dose of psychedelic, punky Bollywood at the Old Brick Gardens after our show. And then next weekend, August 6th, starting People Fest out in Yuba, Driftless Gardens. All that music, a lot of it outdoors. So get out there. Peace.
0: Thank you, Ankur. And we will be right back after a little touch of more music. To talk with EW Associate Professor of Law. It's 8:37.

0: Inner City Blues, Searching for Sugar Man. Thank you, Encore. It's the Friday 8 o'clock buzz. I'm Andy Moore. We move now to trying to make sense of the police protocols that led or that failed in the death of Corey Ruiz. To help us with that, we turn to UW Madison Associate Professor of Law, Ian Mine. Professor Mine teaches in the area of civil and criminal procedure, civil rights, and race in the law. He joins us now. Good morning, Professor Mine. Please tell me if I'm pronouncing your name correctly. I'm embarrassed about that.
1: Oh, don't be embarrassed. It was the name I was given. I can't do anything about it. My name is pronounced, Ian Mine, and no one would guess that.
0: But, I did it exactly inside out. Ian Mine. Oh, God. At least, anyway, at least I was consistent.
1: My father-in-law calls me Peter. It doesn't matter. But it's great to be here this morning and appreciate it, Andy.
0: Thank you. Thank you. It's great to have you. Getting right to the thick of things. In an event like Corey Ruiz, legally speaking, what's the difference between a shooting and a murder?
1: Well, you have a situation whenever you have an intentional shooting of someone, right? You have a homicide investigation. You're going to have a homicide investigation if it wasn't a shooting and it was suspicious circumstances, right? You don't know how the person died, and it might be for intentional purposes, and therefore it turns into a homicide investigation versus a natural death or accidental death. And so here we have a shooting, so you have an intentional shooting of someone and taking of their life, of a homicide investigation. And then the question here is whether or not it's criminal in terms of criminal liability, that this is, say, as you might want to call it, murder, or it was a privileged use of force. And what we mean by that is it's legally excused. And so I'm going to be speaking in legal terms if you're going to ask me those questions, right? I just want to be clear with the audience that this is a very emotional space. This is a horrific, horrific shooting. And the entire community and, you know, Mr. Ruiz's family is grieving. And so when I talk about training or I talk about the legal standard, I don't want to the viewers to think that I feel this deeply. It's very emotional for me and for everyone else.
0: Yes. Good. Thank you for clarifying that. Keeping with sort of the rules of the game, though, when you based on your understanding of use of force, walk us through what you saw in that video and what happened in the deployment of force and how things got trippy.
1: So we can, I'll briefly start with the beginning, which I think is really, really important because so much was lost at the beginning. And this resonates a bit, I think, with Judge Mitchell's really important kind of focus on humanity and thinking about how we want to have a strong and healthy community. From my perspective, and this is my opinion, Mr. Ruiz should not have been contacted by police at all, given what we know, what was going on, which is that he had needs and those needs were not being met, and that we should be relying on our social services and the professionals in that area. Once that call went out, that's who should have been called. In this case, I am not aware of, from the information that we have at this point, what underlying crime there was. I don't know what that is. From the information we have, I don't have a basis for thinking that there was a crime, but I don't have all the facts yet. None of us do. But I still am in questioning why he was intercepted anyway. If he was riding his bike away from police, police then engage in using their squad cars at high speeds through intersections, which puts the public at danger. So we're already undermining public safety. From the moment that police are engaged in what they're going to call a high-speed chase, they're putting pedestrians and bystanders in danger. So I think the police should have to justify that.
0: May I interrupt you for a moment?
1: Yeah.
0: Is it a choice that a police officer can make to based on the public safety factor that you just and their awareness of it, to say I'm going to chase this person another day?
1: Well, they're actually, the use of force principles say don't. In this case, it's not worth it. We have what you don't even know what is a crime, and possibly just a situation of someone's financial needs. They may be hungry. They don't have anything to get by in the day. That's the best indication of what we have. We don't have a crime. Checking door handles is not a crime. And so then you have to weigh personality as to whether you want to follow up to see if there's a crime in progress. You have the right as police officer in this case to, if you have training experience, tells you that there may be criminal activity afoot. You can briefly detain someone, but courts, you know, are, it depends always on the judge you're in front of, are going to be pretty skeptical here that, you know, if it is tackling someone off a bike after engaging in a high-speed chase through neighborhoods, whether that is proportional to the underlying crime, which even if it is a crime, is so absolutely low level that it's not worth what you just did. So, you know, from the very beginning here, regardless of whether or not they were legally permitted to do it, there's also the issue of discretion. It's just not a good idea.
0: If I may, then and I interrupted you too, and I just
1: did it again.
0: Please. But if I may, then take us back to where you left off in that scenario, and it's very interesting, very important point that you, to use your words, a great deal was lost right from the start. So they did pursue, and in your estimation, put the public at safety in doing so. Then came the contact itself. Pick up the sort of your legal life from there.
1: Yeah, and so, you know, they may be legally justified for a brief detention, but the force they use may actually not be legally justified, depending on the court you're in front of. But once you're at that point, you have the video shows pretty immediately, right? Three officers on Mr. Ruiz to control him into what's called compliance. They're viewing him as a suspect at this point versus a civilian. That's how they're taught to think about this. But in any case, at that moment, we're already past, what I mean by saying it's already way past kind of any point of de-escalation. And so if we're going to be talking about kind of de-escalation tactics, that's too late here. And obviously, when you have a chase and you're going to tackle someone, you're not creating distance or time. And so you're not in a space where, in terms of even the officer training that they get in Madison versus other places where they don't get really any de-escalation training. But let's say Madison does have some de-escalation training, which they do, which is about when they can create time and distance. That's not happening here, right? They're already too close. And so once they're already on top of Mr. Ruiz, there's, according to their own training, they're not going to be able to de-escalate here. And according to their training, I'm not saying that they don't have options. What I'm only talking about here for your listeners is how they're trained, if that makes sense.
0: Yes.
1: And so, according to the training at this point, once they're on top of them, I've heard from community members, can they step back once they find out he has a knife, for example? Absolutely a reasonable question and absolutely something reasonable to consider. But according to the training, the answer would be no. And that's because some of these general principles that are going to be at play here once you're so close with someone who has a knife. One of them is always retain a tactical advantage. And so officers are taught that if they step back, they're creating a number of things. One, time and space for an individual who has, say, a weapon in their hand to move forward, right? And so that's a tactical disadvantage. Again, I'm not saying to your listeners you should accept this. I'm saying to your listeners this is how police are trained. And so once you're on top of them, in terms of we're trying to gain control, if you take a step back or turn your back or anything like that, you created a vulnerability. And according to training, you've now created more danger for both. This is their words, not mine. Danger for the suspect and the officer and the community at large. Another one that's really kind of a big principle of training that they are trained is that, you know, action's faster than reaction. This becomes very, very dangerous for a civilian if they have a knife, for example, because now an officer is thinking that if that person acts first, not only am I at a tactical disadvantage, but my reaction is going to be slower because I have to react to that person who has now aggressed toward me. It's going to take a while for my brain to realize that. And by the time I am now going from my hand to the holster, they're on top of me using. Okay, so that's a second kind of principle that's out there that's in the training, that's the training mechanism that's in the officer's mind at that moment. Again, this is not to excuse policing. I'm trying to explain this is what's in their mind from their training. And that either the end result of, you know, me saying all these things is I hope people take from this is that they want to change training in their communities. And then the last one is that one of these big principles is that it's the civilian who de-escalates, not officers. It's the civilian or the suspect who chooses to comply or not. That is how officers are trained. that de-escalation is not something that is first and foremost in the officer's mind as the officer's responsibility. Mm. Rather, it is the responsibility of the civilian to de-escalate the situation.
0: Boy, that's central.
1: It's very hard to take.
0: That seems really ass backwards.
1: Yes.
0: Yeah.
1: I agree with you. And part of this is that police are the ones who claim expertise or training, and they own the process. They do not invite other voices in. And so when I talk to these, go ahead. Sorry.
0: I'm glad for a better word that we're able to pack so much of this in. But I want to ask you to return to the importance and to the advantage for everyone that comes with this notion, and you use the words time and distance. Give us a minute on time and distance and how that could have led to different outcomes in this incident.
1: I'm going to be, here in the situation where you have someone running away. Whether or not it's a good idea to pursue, I say it's not. But, if you're going to pursue, then you have to do it in a way that you're going to have to slow down. You're going to have to figure out a way to figure out where he's going and wait till he slows down, wait till the adrenaline goes down, right? You don't have information that this is that Mr. Ruiz had done something dangerous, right? So there's no reason to tackle him. And so you wait.
0: Yeah.
1: And in fact, you might wait half a day.
0: You know who knows a lot about that topic? About what you're saying right now? You know who knows a lot about that?
1: Who? Sorry.
0: Parents.
1: Well, okay. I mean, what you're saying is exactly right. I mean, part of this is recognizing other people as humans, and with needs. And so part of this is on us, right? We have to determine how we want to be police. But a broader question is, how do we want to identify needs in our society or in Madison? And how do we want to respond to them? And that's a question for all of us. And we all get to be part of that. I want to bring something up that's maybe, to put things in perspective of how this training is affecting a police officer. If you look at the training that's required, the use of force required for every police officer in the state of Wisconsin, there's a document, it's about 200 pages long, that's published by the state. In those 200 pages, the word threat or threatening is 225 times. The word de-escalate is once.
0: Once.
1: And that is in the definitions. In other words, it should be zero, right? Because they don't actually put it in the text of the use of force document. They just put it in the definition section. So it's technically one, but we could really call it zero, right? Mm-hmm. And the word threat or threatening is on at least once on every page on average, right? And so this is what we're doing in terms of priming, if that makes sense.
0: We're priming
1: officers. This is how they view the world because we have trained them to view it this way.
0: Yes. Yes.
1: And if we're talking about, in the UK, the use of deadly force, fatalities because of police, it's 6,000 times higher here than in Britain.
0: Yeah.
1: And if there's people out there saying, we don't have a problem, then we have a problem.
0: Yes.
1: And then when we're talking about, in Madison, ask the listeners, what is the tolerance for you in terms of the difference between racial disparities between racial groups for example, being stopped by traffic? Should it be, if you're a black Madisonian, should it be 5% higher? Should it be 10% higher?
0: Yeah.
1: I mean, I say this and I say it with just kind of, sick in my stomach, but what is our tolerance level? I want to ask everyone here, what 5% or 10%? I want you to know that in my classes, I've never got someone to go higher than 15%.
0: So interesting.
1: And in Madison, it's 500%, 480% exactly, but 500%.
0: Oh my gosh.
1: And so we don't in any way, like in our training, in our state document, there is nothing about tying race to force. Mm-hmm. It's not there. Gosh. We don't talk about it. And there was an interview done by the Pew Institute in 2016 white officers who responded, 92% of them said that our country has made all the changes it needs to do to make black people equal in terms of their rights with white people. We have a real problem with understanding about our actual structural racism and who we are and what it means to be black or brown in our communities and the kind of harassment and violence that they experience every day that white people don't. And that experience gap is itself going to create violence for black and brown communities. And we really need to take that seriously as a community.
0: Professor Ion Mind, thank you for your research and for your passion on this topic and for joining
1: Absolutely.
0: Us this morning.
1: Thank you for having me on the program. I so appreciate it, Andy.
0: Okay, thank you. Thank you so much. Ion Mind is an associate professor of law at UW-Madison. We're going to listen to a local singer-songwriter now, Jeff Burkhardt, of whom you know, who has been a part of this very program. He composed a song based on his experience watching and participating in the shutting down of the concert on the square the night Corey was shot. We hope we can hear most of that song. Jeff, our apologies if not, because on the other end of the music, we'll be checking in live from Willie and Baldwin with Yogesh Gwala, the Dane County Rep. Here's Jeff's song called Their Walls.

0: That's Jeff Burkhart singing his composition, Their Walls. I believe you can find that on Jeff's website. Google Jeff Burkhart. Jeff, we apologize for cutting that short. Thank you for that cool composition. And please keep up your good work as a community member and as an artist. We move now to the breaking developments at the Four Corners that are Willie and Baldwin. Yogesh Kwala represents the area in his elected position on the Dane County Board. He joins us now. Good morning, Yogesh.
1: Good morning, Andy. We're outside of Ace Hardware right now, where I believe you used to work. So, yeah, we have just some news to share. St. Vinny's is opening this morning. Both me, the county board supervisor, and Davey Mayer, who is the alder, we were just making sure they could get their trucks in and out of their loading dock, and they're planning to open at 10 a.m. this morning.
0: That is big news, and we thank you for your presence there, and we're glad that this is all going. It sounds very smoothly. The delivery of some items there, and it represents a dose of normality, for want of a better word, for the corridor, at least for businesses. There was a meeting of members of the Williamson Street Business District on Wednesday night. Tell us what was discussed there.
1: You know, the neighbors and the businesses and lots of the people who actually work at those businesses are really hurting. I would say, you know, their sales are down to 15% of what they used to be. And a lot of the people who work there are trying to figure out how they're going to make their rent and pay their bills. So we did start a fundraiser for them. You can find more details through the Williamson Marquette Business Association. And both me and Davey are working to see what we can do in our roles as elected officials to help out as well. But, you know, the neighbors and the businesses are really hurting, and we ask the community to support them as well.
0: You're also in talks with protesters who have every right to plant their flag at this hour. But can you briefly tell us what would represent progress towards some of these goals in your conversations with leaders of the movement?
1: Yeah, you know, I think the main things that the leaders are looking for is like accountability and justice. And, you know, and that's not just in the immediate situation, but that's in the situation of at large and with systemic change through all of not only our public safety, but also our public health and our investments in the community. So I think that's definitely what the activists are looking for. And I think what the neighbors and the community are looking for also is a peaceful resolution to everything that includes, you know, a permanent remembrance of what happened, but most importantly, justice. And until we get that accountability and justice, that is the most difficult thing I think our community is grappling with.
0: Very briefly, what do you know about discussions about moving? The encampment is a word that really weirds me out, but the encampment to McPike Park.
1: You know, I would say what we're focused on right now is trying to provide more access in different places. So, for example, like where we're standing at Ace Hardware is between Dickinson and Baldwin, and it was a real priority for us to get this area opened.
0: Yes.
1: Because the area was largely unused, and particularly, you know, Vinny serves one of five people in Dane County. They buy $15,000 worth of diapers a week for people in our community. They help make sure that they can keep on utilities for families every week, and they haven't been able to do a lot of those things.
0: Yes.
1: So
0: yes,
1: we're trying to do
0: yes.
1: to work with individuals and people in all yes. areas affected to yes. see how we can help facilitate access and
0: yes.
1: just try to ease everything.
0: Yogesh, I'm sorry to pull to the curb so abruptly. We are so grateful for your presence down there and for yours and Davey's work. Thank you for joining us, even so briefly this morning on The Buzz from Willie Street.
1: Oh, yeah. Thanks so much. I really appreciate it.
0: Thank you. Thank you, and have a good weekend. Yes.
1: Okay.
0: Thank you to Everett Mitchell, Iron Mind. Thank you, Yogesh Kwala, Elliot, the Friday family, Encore, Jim Wilson. I leave Monday for an extended a trip to the Northwest to see our son in Portland and beyond. And you'll be in good hands these next Fridays. So please, our hearts will be with you here in Madison the whole time that we're gone. And we're so happy to have you as a part of the Friday family and to be a proud member of this community and this valuable public service that's called WRT-FM Community Radio It's 9 o'clock. Chris Powers is up next. Thanks a lot for listening.

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1: This is Bird Note.
2: An evening baseball game isn't the only thing illuminated by the bright stadium lights. High in the air, countless flying insects are drawn to them. And those insects are a perfect snack for the game's avian attendees. Common nighthawks swoop with their wide mouths open to hoover up the flying insects under the lights, performing aerial stunts over the athletes on the ground. Common nighthawks belong to the nightjar family, a group of birds with long wings and big mouths that are adept at hunting in the air. Nighthawks have gray and brown feathers that help them blend in on the ground. In the sky, though, these birds stand out. Vertical white wing stripes glow bright even at dusk and dawn, when they're most active. To show off for potential mates, male nighthawks use a display called booming. They dive so that air makes a loud boom as it passes over their wings.
3: Hot dogs! Yeah, hot dogs!
2: The next time you're enjoying your snacks at the game, just know that the birds are enjoying theirs, too. For Bird Note, I'm Michael Stein. 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
0: 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Saturday is National Mustard Day, a lively annual celebration that pays homage to one of America's favorite condiments. 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

Good morning and welcome to the Mudacres Bluegrass Special. My name's Chris Powers and I'll be your host right here on WORT up until the hour of noon o'clock. Hang out round, hang tight, hang ten with us as we bring you the very best in bluegrass, newgrass, new acoustic music, a little acoustic swing, some old-timey tunes, and, well, just about anything else that might happen along.

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I said I didn't know. And they told me that the moon turned blue. I said I didn't.

0: Wham, bam, kablam, boys and girls, friends and neighbors. That's our opening salvo here on the Mudd Acres Bluegrass Special. And we've been listening to a nice collection of music here. Let's see. We started off with the band Spectrum, one of the early bands of Bela Fleck, and a song called Too Hot for Words. Too Hot for Words. And then John Hartford from one of his albums called, piece called The Long Hot Summer Day. Long Hot Summer Days. And then we heard from It's a Beautiful Day, a band out of the 60s, and Hot Summer Days. Actually, that's more of a country rock kind of band. That would make a nice song for a bluegrass band to put together one of these days. Anyway, it's a beautiful day. It seemed an appropriate song. It's been playing in my head all week long, so I thought I'd play it in your heads for the next week. And then we heard a new song from Ms. J. Lee Roberts and a piece called Memories on the Moon. Memories on the Moon. And we follow that up with Benson. Benson has the new song out called The Firsts and Forevers. And then we heard from Aaron Burdett, who's putting together a new album. And he's had a song called Second Best. Second Best. So we had First and Forevers and then Second Best. And let's see, we heard from Marty Fowley, whose album we featured last week. We went back and replayed one of those songs as a Song of the Holler. Song of the Holler, which is the title cut of his brand new album. Marty Fowley, F-A-L-L-E. And finally, that last piece was from a band called The Creakers. And that's a new song of theirs. It's called Follow the Sound. It's about a jam they have back in the backwoods there in Leslie County, Kentucky, where they're from, out in the in a place called the Ponderosa Pines. And they always have some good picking and some good moonshine being passed around. And if you want to know what's going on back there, just follow the sound. Follow the sound of the band. You'll find the music. All right, brings us to 9:41 out here in the Midwest. It's the Mudd Acres Bluegrass Special, and it's going to be the first day of the Sugar Maple Music Festival is today. So we'll be talking to some people who will be participating in that festival, and I think we might even have some live music. You just never know what will happen here at 89.9 FM. On your dial. So let's see. Before we do get to that, though, we'd like to pause for this announcement.
1: The Driftless Music Gardens presents the 18th annual People Fest, Thursday, August 6th through Saturday, August 8th. 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The 18th Annual People Fest is Thursday, August 6th through Saturday, August 8th at the Driftless Music Gardens, just outside of Yuba, Wisconsin. 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

And it's time now for our featured album, boys and girls, friends and neighbors. Today's featured album comes from the band. Wait for it. Here it is. Jackson Hollow. It's their latest album. It's just released. It's called Deep Blue Sky. Deep Blue Sky from Jackson Hollow. And it came out... I think it came out on the 10th. It looks like it came out on the 10th of July of this month. So it's brand new, and you're getting to hear it featured here for the first time on our show. And it's kind of hard to find any information on Jackson Hollow, but I managed to track down a little bit of it. The band consists of vocalist Tiana Lefebvre, fiddler and mandolinist Mike Shamsty, bassist Charlie Free, and guitarist and mandolinist Eric Reed. And you might not have heard of a lot of these players from the bluegrass scene here in the United States. That's because they're from Canada. That's right, and they're way up in the northwest of Canada in British Columbia, a place called British Columbia, and they're based in actually a place called Surrey up there, and this is their second album. It's out on the Mountain Fever record label is the name of their record label. And so Jackson Hollow, Mountain Fever, and that's all you need to know except hear the music, right? All right, let's see if we can dial that up here on the old Mojo Wire. Oh, here we go. Let's start with this song about nothing but sky.

0: It's 10 o'clock. You're tuned to WORT 89.9 FM, listener-sponsored Back Porch Community Radio in Madison, Wisconsin. That's right, Stuart. It's WORT FM Madison. And we've been listening to our featured album today from the Canadian band Jackson Hollow. Jackson Hollow from the far northwestern part of Canada. And we start off with a piece called Nothing But Sky. We heard Wildflower. We heard Hearts, Love in Color. We heard Light of My Life. And Thank God for the Radio, that last piece. All right, and that's available on Mountain Fever Records. They should have it wherever fine pre-recorded music is sold. If they don't have it where you shop, ask them, why the hell not? What? You don't have Jackson Hollow's new album, Deep Blue Sky? What? All right. So, let's see. We've got a set of instrumental music coming up for you, and that is going to happen right after we play this important message for you.
1: The Atwood Music Hall presents Chuck Prophet on Saturday, August 1st. Over the last decade, Madison audiences have had many opportunities to dig Chuck Prophet. The singer-songwriter played at the sessions at McPike Park and headlined Orton Park Festival. After spending some downtime recovering from cancer, Chuck returned in 2024 with Wake the Dead, backed by the cumbia sounds of the band Quien Sabe. Chuck describes his current tour as a cool little four-piece acoustic country rock road band. No backing tracks, just the sound of wood, wire, skin, and air moving around a room. With backing from his wife Stephanie on piano and longtime collaborators Mike Anderson and Sean Nelson on bass and snare. More information about this show can be found at theatwoodmusichall.com. Chuck Prophet brings his stripped-down acoustic show to the Atwood Music Hall on Saturday, August 1st. 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

0: All right, I think we've got a phone call here. Let's see if anybody's there. Hello, is anybody there? Hello?
1: This is Greg Cahill.
0: Oh, hi, Greg. How are you?
1: I'm well. How are you, Chris?
0: Good. I'm glad we were able to figure out how to get you under the air here. We don't have any engineers here. We have a full train, but no engineers to help me. I don't do this every week, so of course I'm not quite ready to make it all happen perfectly. But it's great to talk to you. This for those of you out there who don't know Greg, he's the head of the Special Consensus Band, and you're celebrating 50 years. Is that correct?
1: Well, that was last year. The band formed in 1975.
0: 75. All right. So this is
1: year 51. Yeah.
0: This is your 51st. What time? When was the first time you played live? I know the band forms, and you have to pick material, and you have to rehearse it, and then you have to call somebody up who's willing to say, "We don't book bluegrass bands here. Sorry." But, it takes a little bit of work.
1: You have the whole system down right there. We actually, you know, had formed in maybe 1974, but 75 is when the bass player, Mark Edelstein, and I decided that we were going to try to do it for a couple of years, do it full time, kind of get it out of our system, and that would be that. The other guys had jobs and graduate school and so on, so 75 is when we just decided, okay, this is it. We're going to try to make it work. And so we were playing the clubs and everything around Chicago and started branching out later on. We had our first recording. We recorded it in 78, but released it in 79. And then finally, I would say for the first 20 years at least, people would say, "You're from Chicago and you don't know anything about bluegrass." So it took a while to break into the actual bluegrass circuit. But we did, and here we are, 51 years later.
0: Oh boy! Now you're going to be down at the reason we're talking specifically to you today is because you're going to be at the big festival this weekend,
1: the Sugar Maple Festival.
0: So you'll be coming up. You're playing tomorrow evening. Is that right?
1: Right. Right.
0: I've got the
1: late afternoon. I think it is something like yeah.
0: All right. I've got the schedule here somewhere, but it's. Of course, everything is buried. Special Consensus. You're playing in the evening. You're playing 7 to 8:30.
1: Okay, yeah.
0: So you'll be up next to last, Greg.
1: We'll be.
0: So you'll have a little bit of extra time to get up here, and I think they're expecting to have some rain in the morning, and it should be tapering off by the afternoon. We should have some good weather for you by the time you get up here.
1: I heard. I'm hoping. Yeah.
0: Now you've had. I was reading a little bit about you earlier that you've won like quite a few awards for your albums that have come out recently. Is that right?
1: Yeah, we released in June of last year our 50th anniversary recording was the 22nd. Band recording.
0: And what was the name of that album? What was that recording called?
1: That was called Been All Around This World.
0: Been All Around This World. So people are writing this down so that they can go out and order it immediately from whatever their resources.
1: Well, that would be great.
0: Yeah.
1: Right, we're right there at specialc.com. You can find all of the info about the band.
0: They could actually be ordering your albums while they're listening to this interview.
1: They could do that.
0: Yeah.
1: That is correct.
0: So that would be specialc.com. Mm-hmm.
1: Right.
0: Yeah.
1: Right.
0: All right. So just for the people who are just sitting home listening to the radio on their computers and saying, "What do I do with my fingers now?" All right. Yeah. So been all around this world, and you had some special guests on that from the past. I think people who've heard Special Consensus over the years have noticed that you seem to have a rotating kind of personnel. You seem to have a different group of people playing for you. Every year, but you're kind of at the center of all that, and you're finding just some of these great players who are coming up and joining you. Is that right?
1: That is correct. Yeah, I've been very fortunate to have, well, we've had 53 members now, counting me, wow. Which all things considered.
0: In 50 years, that's one a year. That's pretty good.
1: Isn't terrible. Yeah, some stay for 10 or 12, some stay for three, you know. So, but yeah, we've had been very fortunate. Had some great musicians, and they're all great people, and it's like one big family now. And on the Been All Around This World recording, we had six of our former lead singers come in and join us on various songs to sing and play. And it was just like old home week because everybody knows everybody. But, for example, the lead singers were all in the band at a different time. So we were able to get some different combinations of people who hadn't sung together, and we just had a wonderful time in the studio. We record in Nashville for Compass Records. Allison Brown, who's a most phenomenal banjo player herself, both in the jazz world and bluegrass world, is our producer and co-owner of Compass Records with her husband, Gary West. So we've had 8 recordings now on that label, and they've done very well for us. We have 2 Grammy nominations, and then there's an organization called the International Bluegrass Music Association.
0: Oh, yes, we've heard of them.
1: Nashville. Mm-hmm. They're based in Nashville, and we've won 8 different awards over the years for most of our recordings, Song of the Year and Album of the Year and different things like that. So we've been really very fortunate and very happy about that.
0: And many of those have been in the past 5 or 6 years, I think, right, that you started winning all of these accolades from different albums.
1: Probably maybe over the last 10 years. Yeah. So
0: maybe
1: very happy. We release every other year has been our plan to do a release. This year we'll probably just do a single and then another recording just because the anniversary one is still out there and selling well. So we'll do that.
0: So you'll record one this year, but you won't put it out until next year.
1: We'll put the single out, one song, and then we'll put out a full album after that. Yeah.
0: All right. Yeah, you got it. Yeah. Keep putting out music because you do one song at a time, and then once you have a dozen of them recording, I guess you have to put out an album at that point. But it's all by song.
1: We'll probably just do the one song and then do a whole album release the next year. I don't know. We're still planning, but something will be released by the end of the year. That's for sure.
0: That'd be great.
1: Or early next year. So we're happy guys, the Sugar Maple Festival, sponsored by the Southern Wisconsin Bluegrass Music Association, they're just a great organization that promote bluegrass and acoustic live music regularly, and so we always try to support them for sure.
0: All right, now you have you've probably seen a lot of things change in bluegrass. Did you Bill Monroe, of course, started this whole bluegrass thing, and the sound of the banjo, the three finger style of banjo that you play, is really the sound that was most remarked upon when Earl Scruggs started to use it, and people, in fact, they would promote the bluegrass, Bill Monroe and the Bluegrass Boys featuring Earl Scruggs, the man who makes the boy who makes the banjo talk. They called him the boy that makes the banjo talk. Because he could, he had a new way of playing the banjo that people had never heard before, and that really became the sound, of bluegrass. Even more so than the mandolin, much to Monroe's chagrin. Now, did you run into Bill Monroe back in those days? Did you ever play with his band, or I'm sure you ran into him and his people at festivals?
1: Yes, we played many festivals many times. We have pictures of us with him. He'd come up on stage and sing with us sometimes. He is known as the father of bluegrass music. And I met him back in the 80s. I think it was mid 80s, early 80s, actually. There's a club that's still there called the Station Inn in Nashville.
0: Oh, yeah.
1: And that was the place to hear bluegrass music in town, and he would play there sometimes. And when we played there, I think it was the first or second time we were playing there, We drove from Chicago to Nashville and got into the back room to try to rehearse. We had a mandolin player filling in with us for the summer, and then they came in and said, "Greg, you have to come out here. There's a gentleman to see you." And I was like, no, it's 6:30. We don't play late. We have to run through all these songs. No, I think you should come out there. And I said, oh, I just can't. And she said, get out there now. Go out there. So I did, and there was this gentleman in a powder blue suit with a white cowboy hat and a very attractive woman on his arm. And he reached out his hand and said, hello, I'm Bill Monroe, and I want to see how you play my music in Chicago. And this is Dee Presley, Elvis's stepmother, and we're going to sit right here in the front row. We can only stay for one set, but we're here to hear my music played by guys from Chicago. So, of course, we were floored. And then he stayed, and so we went and chatted with him on the break, and we played another set, and he stayed again, and we chatted. He stayed the whole night. And so we crossed paths many times after that. I guess he gave us his approval. But we have all kinds of posters of when we played with him. And as I said, pictures of him, he would come up and sing with us. It was great. Yep.
0: Yeah, that would be very disheartening for the father of bluegrass music to walk out on you in the middle of a set and say, oh, no. this isn't worth it.
1: Well, he gave us fair warning, so he was being polite, you know. Well, we really can't stay more than one set, so in case he needed to leave, that would have been fine.
0: Oh, boy. Yeah, that's great. That's great that Bill Monroe was able to. Now,
1: Earl Scruggs, we met him many times as well, and he's still known as the best banjo player ever in the world. And there are all kinds of phenomenal banjo players these days. It's amazing in how the music has grown and evolved, and yet there's still the traditional roots, you know, and that makes it, I think, a really special genre.
0: That's right. Now, you probably know just about all the things you need to know to play the banjo. Now you probably are not studying new types of music every couple of years.
1: I don't think you ever know everything. You know, I mean, I'm still learning. Let's just say that I am still learning. I listen to some of these new younger players are so phenomenal, and it's great. And you know, the thing that really brought the music up to opened it up a lot is the internet, because before, if you wanted to learn how to play an instrument and one of your favorite players lived in New York or Nashville or San Francisco and you lived at the other end of the country, you just didn't have much opportunity. Now you can go on the internet and really listen to people play, the people you really admire and would like to steal the licks from, and you can learn it right there in your own living room, you know, or your own little bedroom with the computer. So it's really great.
0: All right. For those of you tuning in late, we're talking to Greg Cahill, who is a band leader of the Special Consensus. They'll be playing tomorrow evening on the main stage at the Sugar Maple Festival, Music Festival. And I wanted to ask you, about this Jamgrass thing. Do you get to hear any of the Jamgrass, or does it interest you? I know it's, you know, it's harmonically, it's rather not as interesting to listen to as some of the songs.
1: No, I think it's interesting. It's what you'd probably say. It's a little more quote progressive in form, just the material that's played and how it's played. But it's just another take on this music, on this genre, you know. And so a lot of the younger folks are really attracted to that. And, you know, we try to sort of bridge the gap. I mean, we have a pretty traditional sound, but we take old songs from other genres and play them, like the Blue Skies that you just played. You know, we just try to have fun and present different ideas and ways of performing different types of music.
0: Well,
1: so it's just really fun, and it's fun to see the music grow so much and so many young people coming into the music. There was a real worry about that years ago. People thought the music was going to not last as the different types of music came out, but instead it's growing really well.
0: So the jam grass thing probably is actually reviving it in quite a lot of places. They'll have a festival and they'll feature the local jam grass bands and also a lot of traditional bluegrass type bands as well. So it's
1: bringing in. Mm-hmm. Yeah, yeah, and it's become a thing in and of itself. So, it's great.
0: Oh, that's wonderful. All right. Well, congratulations, Greg, on 50 years. And now, who's going to be in your band when we see you tomorrow evening at the main stage, Sugar Maple?
1: Well, we have Greg Blake, our guitar player, has been in the band for about 6 years, and he actually has been has received awards for his singing. He was the International Bluegrass Music Association Male Vocalist of the Year. Last year in 2025 and in 2023, and he's nominated again this year. So he's a phenomenal singer.
0: Yeah, he's just an amazing singer.
1: Great guitar player.
0: Yeah.
1: Yep, and great guitar player, too. And then we have Brian McCarty, who is a fabulous mandolin player from Kansas City, Missouri, and been doing the circuit, the Midwest circuit, for years. And he's been with us a couple of years now, and he's on our current recording, our Been All Around This World. And then our newest member is Nico Humby, who is actually from Canada.
0: Oh, Canada.
1: But now lives in one of the bluegrass hotbeds of Brooklyn, New York. That's a joke. But he's a
0: phenomenal. I have seen bluegrass in Brooklyn, actually.
1: Yeah. And there's a big old-time music scene there as well as bluegrass. So, and he's involved in both. Great singer and great bass player. So that's who they will sing.
0: Well, that sounds wonderful. And are you doing any of the workshops? I know there are workshops going on tomorrow.
1: Yeah, I think we are earlier in the afternoon. Maybe 3 something. I don't have the schedule in front of me, and I should. But, yes, we will be there in the afternoon on one of the stages or in one of the places to kind of do a workshop or play and do both, visit with folks and play some songs.
0: All right. Well, that sounds great. Yeah, I can't see. I don't have all of the things that are going on here. All right, on the schedule, but that sounds like that'll be good. All right. Well, thank you, Greg, for talking with us today. And we've been talking with Greg Cahill from the Special Consensus, and you're going to be Special Consensus is playing again in Madison in the fall, aren't you? Don't you have something booked here in the fall, or you have somebody else take?
1: We do through the same organization. I think it's November 1st, maybe. They have a fall gathering, and we'll be playing for that gathering as well. So we love them, and they're real good to us. The Southwest Southern Wisconsin Bluegrass Music Association, and they're great folks and really promote the music, and they have just touring bands all the time coming through and at their festival, at the Sugar Maple Festival. So the festival also happens tonight, actually, as well, and some other great bands tonight. So it's all good.
0: All right. Well, thank you again for talking with us today, Greg. We look forward to hearing you and to seeing you and hearing you live tomorrow night.
1: Okay. Well, thanks a million for having me on, Chris. I really appreciate it.
0: Sure.
1: It's
0: great to talk to you. Thank you.
1: Okay. Right. Bye-bye.
0: Bye. All right. Thanks to Greg Cahill of the Special Consensus there. Okay. And let's hear another piece of his with Don Sternberg. How about that? Let's see if we can. Let's try this one.

0: fun.
1: Yeah.
0: That got wild.
2: That's Brian Sutton with his piece called Crazy Creek. All right, it's time for the Bluegrass Calendar, boys and girls, friends and neighbors. Let you know what's going on out there in the bluegrass world. And thanks to, of course, the Sugar Maple Music Festival is going on all weekend long. And let's see if I have the bands that are playing today on the main stage are Valley Fox, Al Scorch, and the Country Soul Ensemble, Jaron Paxton and Dennis Lichtman, and Bronwyn will be closing things this evening. So it's, you know, that music gets going at 5 o'clock out on the main festival stage. And let's see, there's some workshops on, workshops on ragtime. David Landau will be doing some kids' songs at 7 tonight, and Valley Fox will do their encore set over at the other stage, the Roots and Reason stage at 8:20. So those things will be going on. There's jams going on in the tents. There's a jam tent that goes on all festival long. And then tomorrow, it's Mad Fiddle. It's the Wilder Flower. It's the Poppy String Band, Tall Poppy String Band. Brian McDowell and Mark Schatz and the Magnolia Sisters, who are going to be playing for us live here just shortly. And the Special Consensus, and then the Hot Club of Cowtown closing things down. So that's and on the main stage tomorrow at the Sugar Maple Festival. And that's tonight and tomorrow. And it's at the Lake Farm County Park, just south of the Beltline, south of Madison in McFarland. All right, so here's some things. Let's see what's going on in the bluegrass world. Let's see if I can find this part of the calendar. A lot of things going on here. All right, so let's see. There's All right, I don't see any jams that are happening on Saturday. Are there any jams here? No. All right, there's the Muska Lounge jam is on Monday, 7 to 10 in the Muska Lounge on Monona Drive out there in Madison, on the far east side of the lake. The Harmony Bar jam is also on Monday from 7:30 to 9:30. And yeah, that's what it says. Harmony Bar Jam. Yeah, 7:30 to 9:30 on Monday. The Swambi Jam is at the Goodman Community Center on Tuesday with Bobby Batico, 7 to 9. And let's see, the Green Room Bluegrass Jam is 7 to 9 on Wednesday in the Green Room Public House. All right, and I think, yeah, those are the jams I see that I can see here. There's live bluegrass, of course, live music as well. During the festival, of course, there's live music. And also this evening, the Miles Over Mountains will be playing at the Grand Plaza of the Edgewater from 6 to 9 p.m. if it don't rain. And the No Name String Band will be playing out at the Garver Feed Mill. So there is bluegrass music performances going on out that are not part of the festival. And let's see, what else can we find for you? All right, on Monday, the Grandpa's Elixir is playing out at the Malt House, 7 to 9 p.m. And on Thursday, the Northern Comfort Band is playing at 6:30 in the Oregon Library, and in Oregon, Wisconsin, not in Oregon, the state. And Spirit Time Bluegrass Band is out at the UW Memorial Union Terrace. So those are the things that we have on the bluegrass calendar here. And let's see, what else can I tell you about the, some more bluegrass adjacent music is going on. Bill Camplin is playing with Michael Hecht tomorrow evening. Michael's going to do readings, a tribute to The Road Not Taken, and Bill will periodically inject a song, it says. Hopefully the song will have some kind of a furtherance of the meaning of the reading. But, of course, with Bill Camplin, you never know. He might just throw in some song which totally changes the direction of the evening. So always something happening there. So this is at the Cafe Carp at 8 o'clock tomorrow evening in 18 South Water Street West in Fort Atkinson. All right. And let's see. The Whiskey Farm is playing at the Hop Garden Brewing and Tap Room down in Evansville on Sunday from 2 to 5. So Whiskey Farm is going to be there. Gaines and Wagner, Mary Gaines and Chris Wagner, will be joined by special guest artist Johnny Chimes. Johnny Chimes is a phenomenal ragtime piano player, and he can play anything on the piano, actually. But he also plays guitar. I don't know what he's going to be playing that evening with Gaines and Wagner, whether he'll be as a pianist or as a guitarist. He could handle either equally well. So that's on Sunday from 4 to 6:30 with Gaines and Wagner. And then on Thursday, the Charlies, formerly the Acoustic Charlies, and they reformed as just the Charlies. They'll be out at the Garver Feed Mill at 5:30 on Thursday. The Honey Pies will be at the Stone Horse Green in Middleton at 6 o'clock. The Whiskey Farm will be at the Rotary Park down in Stoughton at 6 o'clock. And that's what I have for the Bluegrass calendar. All right? Okay. So I think we're going to try and set up this band in here, and we'll play you a couple of instrumental pieces to put you in the mood for that while we're setting them up here. So let's see if I can make this go. Here we go.

0: All right, here we go. That was all right, we'll listen to that one later because we have some special guests who have just shown up here out of the blue. We had no idea they were coming. No, we knew they were going to be here. And I'm going to bring up their microphones now so you can, so maybe they can talk to us as well. The Magnolia Sisters are here. This is so exciting. All right. It's been a long time since I've had a live band in here. Oh. Anybody willing to brave coming down here into the studio? Well, a lot of people, of course, the local bands, they all have jobs, and they don't all have jobs. Some of them, they're pretty itinerant, a lot of them. But with usually each band, there's at least one or two people who can't come in on a Friday morning live. Gotcha. But unless they're touring, as you are. So this is the Magnolia Sisters Band, and where are you from now? You're from somewhere in Louisiana, probably, right?
1: We're from southwest Louisiana, 3 hours west of New Orleans, so we don't ever picture we're in New Orleans, yeah.
0: So near Lafayette.
1: Near Lafayette, yeah.
0: That part of...
1: Yeah.
0: So that's where the...
1: Eunice, Grand Coteau, and Lafayette. That's the three towns we live in.
0: All right. What are you, Lunas?
1: Eunice.
0: Oh, Eunice?
1: Eunice.
0: And?
1: And Grand Coteau.
0: Grand Coteau.
1: And Lafayette.
0: And Lafayette?
2: Mm-hmm. And Arneville.
0: Mm-hmm. Arneville, all right. So everything, this is great. So yeah. And did you all grow up playing music together?
1: We've been doing it so long that we feel like we did, but we're actually from all over the place. We married Cajun men or Louisiana men, and Lisa's, of course, lived in Louisiana her whole life.
0: Hmm.
1: And we've lived there for a long time. So
0: you're not technically sisters.
1: We are just soul sisters.
0: Not genetically. Soul sisters. All right. And the magnolia is, of course, the state flower of Louisiana. Is
1: that
0: right?
1: That's right. That's where it came. It doesn't mean we're so sweet. It just means it's the state flower of Louisiana.
0: Not necessarily the best one. Well, maybe we should just launch into a song and some people will get an idea of what kind of what they're in for. You're going to be playing, of course, at the festival tomorrow, and I think I have the schedule here somewhere. Oh, here, no, that's not. That's
2: we'll be playing at 5:30.
0: 5:30.
3: At the Sugar Maple Festival.
0: Sugar Maple Festival, right. And
1: you should come.
0: 5:30 at the Sugar Maple Festival. We'll be there. That's today.
1: Tomorrow. Saturday, yeah.
0: Tomorrow. So you came in today to enjoy your festival.
1: Yep, yep.
0: Oh, that's great. That's great.
1: So, we came here to see your amazing town.
0: To see,
1: actually, that's the truth. We play music so we can go to cool places. That's kind of our situation here.
0: That worked out.
1: Well, this song's called Dedans le Sud de la Louisiane, and it talks about what a great place Louisiana is. It's got the women that could cook étouffées in the chimney and wash clothes on the Bayou Teche. It's got men who could chop wood while they're drinking moonshine. Louisiana's a paradise.

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1: Thank you.
2: Very nice. All right, that's the Magnolia Sisters. And
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2: KRVS,
3: and plays lots and lots of local music, local producers, and it's just a really great representative of who we are and where we are from. So KRVS.org is the name of that one.
2: All right. Well, now you should actually introduce the members of the band, because they can't see that you're changing instruments here. This is one of these, what do you call that percussion instrument? It's a rubboard.
4: Frottoir in Louisiana.
2: Oh, yeah, there's a French name for it. It's what is it called?
4: Frottoir.
2: Mm-hmm. Frottoir.
1: It's Lisa Trahan. She's a bass player and percussionist. And so she's doing that. We're playing on the rubboard today.
4: The rhythm girl.
1: She's the rhythm girl. And I'm holding a little Cajun accordion, a diatonic accordion my husband Mark Savoy made. And I'm Anne Savoy. And
2: he builds
1: the accordion. He builds the Acadian accordion. The Savoy Music Center website, if you want to look at them right now.
2: Now, this is a button accordion, right?
1: It's a button accordion. It's like a harmonica in a box, basically, because it's a diatonic instrument.
2: And does it play in many keys, or is
1: no?
2: It
1: good question.
2: Two keys.
1: This one is D, the key of D.
2: Oh, each and one is a one key, like a harmonica.
1: Well, you can play it in D. You can play it just like harmonica. You can play it in D, A, and if you're good, G and E. Yeah.
2: All right.
1: But you're missing more notes.
2: You have to squeeze hard to get those sharp and flat notes.
1: Yeah, you have to. They don't exist.
2: Oh, okay. All right. They're not in there.
1: thus the tunes you're listening to.
2: So you need some pentatonic tunes, some five-tone tunes.
1: Uh-oh.
2: All right, and
1: Miss Jane Vedrine over here with
2: on the guitar?
1: She's holding guitar, and she we were the founders of the band way back in, like
2: 20th century.
1: Yeah, I like that. That's what it was.
2: Back in the 20th century. That's as far. That's all you have to say.
1: They're back in the 20th century. Yeah. I like that.
3: That's crazy to think about.
1: She plays some twin fiddle with Anya, and Anya Burgess over here on our main fiddle player. So,
3: who is a luthier in Lafayette, has a really great violin shop called Sola Violins.
1: Oh, wow. Check that out on your website too.
0: Sola Violins. Check it
2: out. So you do need a lot of violins to play Cajun music.
1: Yeah. Oh yeah.
0: And people to fix them. And that's what we do too.
1: Yeah.
2: All right. All right. Well, let's have another song. This is very exciting here.
3: Okay.
1: We're gonna do a song. We like the Magnolia Sisters like to save and dig out old Cajun songs that are not so much in the dance halls anymore.
2: Oh.
1: So we want to do one for you called "The Land of Strangers." It's a little quick ballad sample. About a man who's leaving on a boat, and I'm going off to the land of strangers, and he tells his son, you know, always look out for your beautiful girlfriend or your mate. That's the most important thing that'll make your life better. I'd rather have 1,000 arrows through my heart than lose the girl I love.
2: Oh, boy. All right, that's kind of that's dedication.
1: All right, we'll just sing you a little piece of that.
2: All right.

0: Voila.
1: Oh. Fantastique.
0: Merci. Oh. Shall we just...
1: Yes, go into the next song. Okay. That'll be fine.
0: Oh, here's a little song about a little orphan who can't find his mama. Sorry, I can't...

0: Thank you. Thank you.
1: Bien merci.
2: Fantastique. All right. So we're talking to the Magnolia Sisters here, and they're not true sisters, I don't think. But,
1: That's all right. Don't hold it against
2: sisters
1: us.
2: Sisters in music.
1: We've now, hung out more than most sisters hang out.
0: That's true.
2: Now, you probably get asked all the time about the difference between Cajun music and Zydeco music, which are, because people up here have no idea. Well, it's all Louisiana music to them, but it's it's quite a different kind of a sound, although they all started about in the same time.
3: Yeah, like the Cajun music came from the original Acadians, the French Canadians.
2: The French Canadians who had to leave.
3: They had to leave. They were kicked out of Canada, Nova Scotia, by the English back in about 1755.
2: Right, the English tried to turn them into. They said they had to swear an allegiance to England.
3: There you go.
2: And they said, we'd rather go to swamplands with the alligators than have to.
4: They'd have to be
2: English.
3: Yeah. There's a long, gruesome story about what really happened. They finally got to Louisiana anyway. But the difference, there's a lot of people down in Louisiana that don't happen in Canada, obviously. The Native Americans of Louisiana, the African Americans, et cetera, et cetera. So Cajun music came about by mixing American country music, Acadian ballads, the black music, the Native American, you know, all kinds of things. It's like a real gumbo, a jumble.
2: Ah, a gumbo.
3: So that's, but the Zydeco is usually, it's invented by the black people of Louisiana, the black French-speaking people. And they did a lot of similar music to the Cajuns at first.

0: In fact, a lot of the Cajun repertoire came from the early black pioneers like Amede Ardoin. And later on, Zydeco was real R&B influence. It was kind of more of an urban music, and it had electric, all kinds of electric instruments. And,
1: they don't use the fiddle so much.
0: They don't have fiddles hardly at all.
1: They have the accordion. They use the big
0: piano key. Yep.
1: Yeah, the giant accordion.
0: Yep, you're right. Good, you know your stuff.
1: Yeah.
0: That's right. So we do not play Zydeco, but we play a little bit of Creole, which is the country black music, which we really love, but it's easier. It works on this accordion.
1: Oh, all right. That's really, really exciting.
0: Okay.
1: All right. And so now you're on tour. Where are you going during this tour? This is just a stop. Is it the beginning or the middle or the end of your tour, or are you touring constantly?
0: Oh, yeah. Our tours are long weekends because they all have day jobs. I don't, but they all have actual jobs. So we just do a little go out on our tour. Would be like hanging out here for 3 days or 4 days.
1: Oh, I see. So you're doing
0: mostly we came up here for the festival, the Sugar Maple Festival, and we're doing a real interesting thing with a bunch of the children are going to play with us on Saturday at around noon. They're going to play two Cajun songs. We taught them that like in a few hours, and they're just fantastic. So come on out and check that out. And then we're having a jam. Everybody can bring their instruments and play Cajun music with us in the afternoon. And at 5:30, we're doing a one-hour set, and y'all can dance and act rowdy, we hope.
1: Oh, yeah, it says there's a 1:15 to 1:45, the Magnolia Sisters with the fantastic folk and fiddle workshop students.
0: Yes, they are fantastic.
1: And that's going to be on the other stage, the small stage.
0: Yes.
1: The cement, well, it's not even, well, say it's a stage. It has a stage there. But you can't put too many kids on it.
0: But there are a lot of them.
1: But they're small, though.
0: It's an orchestra.
1: Oh, okay. Well, I might have to put some of them on the floor.
0: Yeah.
1: I mean, not lying on the floor. Yeah.
2: We'll make it happen.
0: But it'll sound good wherever they're placed.
1: That's the important thing.
3: Kids.
1: All right. Well, thank you so much for coming down here and spending some time with us and, you know, coming up early for the festival. This will be great to hear your set tomorrow evening at 5:35 on the main stage.
0: May I say one more thing?
1: Yes, say one more.
0: I've played here several times before with the Magnolia Sisters. We came way back, I think, Horensit in 2010 maybe or something.
1: Oh, wow.
0: And then with the Savoie family band also played here. So it's kind of a family tradition for us to come up here. We love the town, and it's such a wonderful festival.
1: This is your family, the Savoie
0: family? The Savoie family band is my family, my husband, my two sons, and me. Yeah, so.
1: And they build accordions.
0: And they do. Two of them build accordions.
1: Wow.
0: One of them has the Pine Leaf Boys. You know, they're all kind of stuff going on in the families. So they play here, too.
1: Yeah,
0: it's a family affair.
1: Well, sort of. Very exciting. Well, thank you for coming all the way up from, we've driven down to Louisiana. It takes a little while to get there.
0: Can't believe you did it.
1: Yeah.
0: Yeah. Took us a long time on the airplane.
1: You flew up. Well, that's a little bit fast. But a lot of times it takes almost as much time to get to fly somewhere as it does to get in your car and drive there and get out. So thank you for coming up early for the festival and coming in on time to do some live music with us.
2: Thank you for having us, and thank you for supporting Roots Music.
1: Yeah. Can we do one more song?
0: Yes,
2: sure.
0: Can. We'll take it out. Again, all of these songs mostly come off of 78 records because we're just 78 nerds and we love old-time music. So this is the Cajun old-time. I'm going to do a little song about a man who goes out and he has too much alcohol to drink.
1: What?
0: And he's out partying and he says, I like to eat food, but I'm afraid I drank too much alcohol while I was eating my food. So please bring me a glass of lemonade.

0: Good morning.
1: Fantastic. That'll get people's blood going early in the morning. That's very good. Well, thank you. Thank you all for coming up early to the festival and to be on the air with us. And thanks, Karin, for bringing them in here.
0: Thank you. We look forward to seeing you all at the festival tomorrow. And today. It's happening today, too.
1: It starts at about...
2: About five.
1: Sometime around five. Okay. Nice. All right. And there won't be any rain because the rain's going to go south of us, right? Or north of us?
2: Hallelujah.
1: Or else it'll be directly here. I don't know.
0: Either way, it'll still be fine. We have tents.
1: But there's a huge tent for people, so they don't have to worry about rain.
3: That's new. So since I'll ask you.
0: Well, keep up the good work. Yeah, so nice to meet you.
2: Thank you.
1: All right. Thank you for being here with us. And I'll play one more song to, well, we reset everything here. Let's see. Let's try this one.

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3: All right, and we have a pair of tickets here for the Bluegrass Festival, the Sugar Maple Festival, for our first caller here at 608-256-2001. So give us a call and we'll set you up with a pair of tickets. You have to be able to come to the station and pick them up, though. That's the only caveat for that. So 608-256-2001, and we'll set you up for 2 days of the Sugar Maple Festival. All right, very nice. And now we'll get to some more pre-recorded music. Let's see. What have we got here? Oh. Let's try this one.

and some songs about different jobs that you might have out there. We heard from Daly and Vincent and the Steel Driving Man. We heard from Driftwood, the carburetor and the steam engine. We heard from Sam Bush in Tall Buildings. We heard the new Coon Creek Girls and with Daly and Bradley, the Mule Skinner Blues. We heard the Daryl Webb Band with the 40 Acre Blues, the Cody Norris Show with the Auctioneer. We heard New Blue with Horse Thieves and Moonshiners, Cody Norris Show with Otto Wood, the Bandit, and Driving My Life Away from Matt Ledbetter, and then about truck driving, and then Mile 12 about the Rocket Man. And we're just about run out of time here, so we're going to thank everybody. Congratulations to Taylor, who won those tickets. And the next show is Public Affair on Asela Ben-Ami is going to be there. So that's it. That's our show for today. And thanks to everybody for listening in.

0: This is Marcus Slayton and Christina Leffering with your local news coming to you from the WORT studios on Bedford Street in beautiful downtown Madison. And here are your Thursday headlines. Former Lieutenant Governor Mandela Barnes abandoned his campaign for governor Thursday amid allegations that he used his prominence in the Democratic Party to pursue sexual contacts with adult women, the Milwaukee Journal Sentinel reports. The development further muddles the party's primary race, in which Democratic Socialist Francesca Hung is the frontrunner, according to a recent statewide poll. That Marquette University Law School survey indicated Barnes was her strongest contender. During a Wednesday night Journal Sentinel event, Barnes questioned whether Hung could beat the presumptive Republican nominee, Congressman Tom Tiffany, in the November general election.
1: Federal prosecutors seeking to have a Milwaukee Muslim leader deported attempted to discredit his claim that he had been tortured by Israeli jailers when he was a teenager in the 1980s, the Wisconsin Examiner reports. Salah Sarsour, a legal permanent resident of the United States, is accused of lying on his green card application 3 decades ago when he said he had not been convicted of crimes while living on the Israeli-occupied West Bank. Sarsour claims he was innocent but confessed under duress to hurling stones at Israeli troops and throwing a Molotov cocktail at the home of an Israeli collaborator. Sarsour was jailed when he was 15 years old and held for 2 years, according to the Milwaukee Journal Sentinel. Also at issue was whether Sarsour registered to vote in 2004. Sarsour says the signature on the registration card looks like his, but he has no memory of signing it. He says he has never intended or attempted to vote, and a polygraph test he took this month gives a 99% likelihood that he is telling the truth, the test administrator testified on Wednesday. Sarsour is expected to testify when the third day of his immigration hearing convenes on Tuesday.
0: Environmental problems plaguing the Mississippi River could be addressed under legislation Senator Tammy Baldwin has proposed, but Congress has shown little enthusiasm for the idea on two prior occasions. The Milwaukee Journal Sentinel reports that Baldwin's Mississippi River Restoration and Resilience Initiative was inspired by a similar program that has improved conditions in the Great Lakes. The Mississippi faces similar issues, such as pollution and invasive species, as well as fluctuations in the water level that could produce flooding and impede commercial travel. Republicans in the Senate have not lent their support to the initiative, despite their representation for 8 of the 10 states bordering the river.
1: The CEO of Wisconsin's largest utility company says more giant artificial intelligence data centers may be coming to our state, the Wisconsin State Journal reports. WEC Energy Group Chief Executive Scott Lauber said Wednesday during the company's earnings report that it is in negotiations to provide power to, quote, 3 of 4 data center projects under consideration. The power needs for the proposed projects range from 400,000 to 500,000 megawatts, Lauber said. That's a significantly smaller demand than that expected for the data centers currently under construction in Wisconsin.
0: Protesters at an encampment at the site where police killed a man they were attempting to arrest said Wednesday they are limiting police access to the area, the Wisconsin State Journal reports. But officers were able to make an arrest at the site later in the day after a man attacked members of the group. The encampment at the intersections of Williamson and Baldwin Streets has blocked the area from traffic ever since police shot and killed Corey Ruiz on July 22nd. Police spokesperson Alan Robinson said Wednesday morning that the Willie Baldwin intersection is a quote-unquote law enforcement-free zone. Police using a surveillance drone over the encampment observed the 5:15 p.m. disturbance and took the alleged attacker into custody after members of the protest group temporarily detained him. Mayor Satya Rhodes Conway wrote in a statement Thursday that the encampment is, quote, not sustainable or safe, unquote. She didn't detail any specific next steps aside from saying that the city is meeting with residents and local businesses to address their concerns. She also shared a FAQ page addressing the public's common inquiries.
1: And those were the headlines.

0: civil war.
1: Good afternoon and welcome to A Public Affair. I am guest host Isaiah Benamy, and I want to give a thank you to A Public Affairs producer Sarah Gabler for this opportunity. Wisconsin is known for its scenic outdoors and pristine natural resources. From our lakes right here in Madison to the forests of the North Woods, we are incredibly fortunate to call Wisconsin home. Our state's environment has not remained this healthy and clean on its own, though. From the first Earth Day in 1970 to famous conservationists like Aldo Leopold and Gaylord Nelson, we have a rich history of environmental stewardship. But today, we are facing unprecedented threats to our air, our water, and our climate. Over a century of burning fossil fuels to power our economy and daily lives has raised global temperatures, it has increased the likelihood of droughts, floods, and stronger storms, and stressed our native ecosystems. Climate change is already affecting

0: directed air quality and clean transportation projects for local governments and regional agencies across the United States. Thank you so much for joining us, Stephanie.
1: Hi, Isaiah. It's really great to be with you today.
0: Wonderful. Well, first and foremost, can you tell us a little bit about your organization and the work that 350 Wisconsin does to protect the climate?
1: Absolutely. So 350 Wisconsin is a trusted grassroots voice on climate and clean energy across the state. We focus on collective action to change the systems that are contributing to climate change and causing harm to our most vulnerable communities. We aim to build an inclusive climate movement to fight back against the expansion of fossil fuels and to advocate for clean, renewable energy. And we focus on climate justice so we can be good allies and partners with frontline communities that have done the least to cause climate change and are experiencing its worst impacts.
0: Wonderful. And you know, there are a lot of groups that are doing work around climate advocacy. What are some ways that 350 Wisconsin brings a unique approach to climate action in our state?
1: Yeah, so while we are very serious about demanding action on climate, we also use creative art and activism to bring joy and power and hope into the movement. It's so important right now. People are really feeling overwhelmed. It seems like every day there's some new atrocity committed by this administration to try and undermine voting rights, attack immigrant communities, or roll back environmental protections. So we find that it really helps to keep our sense of humor and to build a sense of community. Mm-hmm. And we know climate change isn't going away. We're feeling and seeing its impacts more and more. So it's really important that we take care of ourselves as we continue to push for change. I think the other thing that makes us somewhat unique is the year-round civic engagement that we do to really help people develop the organizing skills so that they can be leaders in their own communities.
0: Definitely, yeah. When combating climate change, it is a year, it has to go over 365 days a year, no matter if it's an even or an odd year, there's always work that needs to be done, and especially in making sure that we have joy in the work that we're doing. Unfortunately, we know that environmental issues like climate change have received less attention in the media and our political landscape more generally. Regardless, people still list the health of their air, water, and climate as the top of their concerns. Can you say more about why you're focused on collective action and the meaningful change on these issues?
1: Yeah. So there is no question that individual actions make a difference, but individual action and system change need to work hand in hand, because to stay in line with climate targets and avoid the worst risks of a warming planet, we really need rapid and far-reaching changes in all aspects of society, especially reducing our reliance on fossil fuels and shifting to renewables. And we're up against very wealthy, powerful interests, including big oil, big tech, and the gas industry. And to counter that power, we need to build people power and work together. We also know the fossil fuel industry for decades deflected attention away from their role in the climate crisis and lied about what they knew and tried to get us to focus on our individual carbon footprints, putting the mm-hmm. onus on individuals when they are in fact to blame. So we feel like it's important for individuals to take action, but most important for individuals to use their voice, to educate yourself about the crisis and get involved at the grassroots level to push for change, communicate, you know, with people in your networks about the urgency of the climate crisis and help hold our leaders accountable.
0: So, you know, we've seen, big oil, big tech, all kind of attack our environment on all fronts. And so what I'm hearing you say is that if we are all working collectively and also attacking back on all fronts, that is the way that we're going to make the best change.
1: Exactly.
0: Definitely. We've seen the impacts of climate change pretty close to home here in Madison. Just a couple of weeks ago, we had smoke from the Canadian wildfires, over 900 that were burning in late July, and that have impacted us. How is the climate movement responding to these acute events that are directly impacting individuals, and how has it affected how we organize as a group?
1: Yeah, great, great question. You know, we've all really been affected this summer by the wildfire smoke. And in fact, recent polling does show that over half of Americans believe climate change is contributing to the extreme weather and impacting their communities.

0: And so people are believing what they're seeing with their own eyes and what they're experiencing in their own lives. In fact, in Wisconsin, 58% of people believe that developing sources of clean energy should be a priority at the federal level. But what's shocking is that only 33% of Wisconsinites say they discuss global warming with family and friends, which is really quite surprising. So it really does seem like those who stand to benefit from perpetuating our dependence on fossil fuels have somehow been able to convince us that climate change is political, when really it's an everyone issue. So it's really important, we find in our work, to connect global warming with people's values and the things that they care about in their daily lives, things like increasingly high energy bills. And so it's also why we put such a strong emphasis on being out in the community and finding those creative ways to communicate.
1: Certainly, and having a topic like the environment that impacts everybody in red districts, blue districts, purple areas, red areas, urban, rural, like maintaining that constant conversation about our environment in our spaces is just as much of a form of activism as participating in the art collective or doing anything else.
0: Absolutely.
1: And certainly appreciate that work. As a reminder, you're listening to A Public Affair on Community Radio, WORT 89.9 FM. I'm your guest host, Isaiah Benamy. Today I'm speaking with 350 Wisconsin's Executive Director, Stephanie Robinson, about the climate movement across the state. If you have a question or a comment, you can give us a call at 608-256-2001. That's 608-256-2001. And Stephanie, moving on, I kind of want to talk about the impact that the federal government has had on our climate situation here in Wisconsin. In the past 18 months, we've seen an unprecedented rollback of environmental policies at the federal level. How has that changed how you approach your work as an activist here in 350 Wisconsin?
0: So it's really been quite an onslaught of actions at the federal level. You know, one of the most concerning was EPA repeal of the endangerment finding, which really established the legal mandate for federal climate policy. And of course, we've seen gutted funding for climate science and clean energy. And when you see all that damage being done by this administration, you know, it's easy to feel overwhelmed, but it's really not the whole story. So first of all, we really need to remember there's a lot of progress that can be made at state and local levels. So action here in Wisconsin is really important. That's why we mobilize our members to submit comments to the Public Service Commission, write letters to the editor, meet with their elected representatives so we can really push for the action that we need. But the other thing is that there is good news, right? Generating power from sun and wind is now cheaper than burning coal, oil, and gas. And, you know, just this year, the Public Service Commission has approved 6 solar projects totaling 1.2 gigawatts of new generation that includes battery storage. And then I think the other thing that we try to emphasize is that, you know, it's no surprise, elections really matter. And so pushing back on authoritarian efforts to undermine voting rights, whether it's trying to ban mail-in voting or pressure states to hand over their voting rolls, is also super, super important.
1: Definitely. And, you know, when it comes to the regulations at the federal government, it can be kind of nebulous to us here on the ground, or if you're just an average working citizen. So one of the questions that that I have here is about the EPA's repeal of the endangerment finding. What does that like look like in policy here here in Wisconsin?
0: Well, it's still being litigated in the courts, but it does mean that the EPA ability to regulate vehicle and industrial emissions would be seriously curtailed. So what we need to focus on here in Wisconsin is the, you know, exploding number of methane gas plants that are being proposed at the Public Service Commission in order to power these new hyperscale data center proposals that are coming into our state. So that is, you know, certainly one of the key things that we are focused on.
1: Definitely. And you said the magic word, hyperscale data centers, something that everybody has been talking about in the news, in the community. This is something that I know is at the top of a lot of people's minds, Democrat and Republican alike. And so question here of, we're seeing an increase in hyperscale data center proposals here in Wisconsin, and all the community pushback that's happening across the state. How's 350 Wisconsin actively engaging in this work today?
0: Yeah, so we are involved kind of at two levels. At the state level, we're definitely, you know, working to ensure we have the necessary safeguards to protect our communities, and then also supporting impacted and concerned communities at the local level. We really believe that Wisconsin families are already paying way too much for electricity, water, housing, and other basic needs, and they should not be forced to also pay for the world's wealthiest corporations to use massive amounts of energy and water and get, you know, public benefits from Wisconsinites. Mm-hmm. So, yeah, so we have some plans for the next legislative session and what specifically we want to see on transparency and accountability protections for Wisconsin.
1: Certainly. And like you kind of touched on, what is going to be possible is going to be determined by these elections that are coming up. And like, elections do have consequences in what we're going to be able to do. And so how does 350 Wisconsin engage in with our lawmakers, either after they're elected or in the even year like we're in today? How does that work look like for 350?
0: Yeah, so one of the things we do is our accountability work. You know, prior to elections, we really try to get candidates to go on the record and mm-hmm. state their strong positions for climate and clean energy and data center protections. And then, you know, when they are elected, we hold them accountable to that. We remind them of what they committed to and make sure that they follow through. The other thing is a lot of our volunteers are really interested in educating and talking to the representatives in the legislature. And so we do that year round, and we, you know, make it very clear what it is that we hope to see. For data centers in particular, we're going to be asking for, you know, 100% Wisconsin-based clean energy to power them. We want to prioritize energy efficiency, battery storage, and other clean energy solutions mm-hmm. Over fossil fuels. And we want to make sure that we actually have a decent utility planning system in our state, which we don't have right now, so that we don't get locked into unnecessary fossil fuel projects.
1: Mm-hmm. Great. And these are like real tangible demands that we're able to make of our lawmakers, and certainly encourage anybody who is passionate about this to contact your legislators at the state level, city alders, county board supervisors. You know, all of these folks seem to be impacted by these proposals of hyperscale data centers, and certainly would be important to be hearing from you. As I said before, you are listening to a public affair on community radio, WORT 89.9 FM. I'm your guest host, Isaiah Benemy. Today I'm speaking with 350 Wisconsin's Stephanie Robinson about the climate movement and across the entire state. If you have a question or a comment, you can give us a call at 608-256-2001, 608-256-2001. You know, many people don't actually realize that we have data centers already here in Madison and in Wisconsin, and we need them to support our increasingly online world, that there are differences between hyperscale data centers and others. What have you identified to be key environmental issues surrounding hyperscale data centers that make them substantially different from what could be considered a data center that already exists here?
0: Yeah, great question. So, I mean, first of all, it's just important to realize the scale of this development is completely unprecedented. Just two of the massive data centers that are coming to our state would require more energy than all residential customers in Wisconsin combined. Just think about that for a minute. Additionally, the Public Service Commission just issued a draft strategic energy assessment. And it projects that Wisconsin's peak power demand could jump 40% over the next 6 years, And more than 70% of that growth is tied to just three proposed hyperscale data centers. So it's just, mm-hmm. you know, a scale that we have never seen before. And unfortunately, our utilities are responding by proposing to build methane gas plants. And these are being approved by the Public Service Commission to power these AI data centers. And we feel it's really important. We shouldn't be going backwards in expanding the use of planet-killing fossil fuels. Those plants mm-hmm. expose people to serious health risks, especially vulnerable communities, kids, elderly, people with asthma, respiratory illnesses, people who work outside. Mm-hmm. The other issue is that these data centers also rely on diesel backup generators during grid stress events, and those emit very harmful pollutants, again, that impact air quality and health. Mm-hmm. And beyond that, we know there are serious concerns related to water use and noise. And I think all of these issues just really highlight the need for transparency. Mm-hmm. We need to know what the environmental impacts are going to be before these projects are considered and approved.
1: Mm-hmm. Definitely. And one of the things I want to touch on is the PSC. And I guess there are probably many listeners who do not know what the PSC is, what branch of government it's controlled by. It's not really, you know, directly tied to your like local, your local, you know, representative. So could you tell us a little bit more about what the PSC is and how it's impacted by our political environment?
0: Yeah. So interestingly, the former chair of the Public Service Commission was quoted as saying that the PSC is the most influential agency you've never heard of. And I think that's really true. People just don't realize that the power that the PSC, which is basically, you know, the decisions are made by three commissioners that are appointed by the governor and approved by the Senate. Mm-hmm. And they decide on utility rate proposals. So whether or not, you know, every 2 years, the utilities come to the Public Service Commission and asked to increase their rates and their return on equity, which is the profit earned by shareholders. In addition to utility rate increases, they also approve clean energy and clean energy policy. Mm-hmm. And then they also have power to approve power generating facilities like coal and gas. Mm-hmm. So really important stuff that, again, affects our pocketbooks, our health, and our overall well-being, not to mention the climate. Mm-hmm.
1: Yeah, definitely some really direct impacts on people's day-to-day lives from an agency that, yeah, they probably have not heard of. And so if you care about how much your utility rates are going to be and where the energy rates are coming, where energy generation is coming from, definitely paying attention to who your state senator is and your governor sees that they work in tandem to appoint members of the PSC. Moving off of hyperscale data centers, because they're not the only threat to our environment here in Wisconsin, I want to talk a little bit about the Line 5 oil pipeline. So 350 Wisconsin is a plaintiff in a multi-party lawsuit challenging permits by the DNR for the construction of Line 5. Can you tell us why 350 Wisconsin is participating in this lawsuit and really what's at stake? What does this mean for Wisconsinites?
0: Yes. Yeah, so 350 Wisconsin actually has a history of fighting Enbridge pipelines in Wisconsin for over 10 years. And in 2020, we were invited by the Bad River Band to help them build grassroots opposition to the Line 5 pipeline, which runs through their reservation. Mm-hmm. But basically, we're participating in this lawsuit because this Line 5 reroute continues to threaten the Great Lakes region while furthering fossil fuel dependence. It threatens indigenous treaty rights, ancestral lands, water resources, and the ecological health of the Great Lakes, which provides drinking water for over 40 million people. So one of our most important and precious resources. This is a 71-year-old pipeline. As I said, it cuts through the heart of the Bad River Reservation, where they've been trespassing on tribal land for more than a decade. And rather than shutting down the pipeline, Enbridge applied for permits to do a 41-mile reroute around the perimeter of the reservation. And that would still impact the Bad River watershed. In fact, the reroute crosses over 200 rivers, streams, and water bodies in Ashland and Iron County and affects roughly 100 acres of wetlands. So what we're really concerned about is the fact that any spill, and spills will happen because that is Enbridge's track record, would could contaminate the watershed via these many rivers and water bodies in the area.
1: So without getting
0: into the details of the lawsuit, those are the concerns that got us involved.
1: Definitely. Yeah. The borders of the reservation are not adhered to when it comes to rivers, streams, and water bodies, right? These are things that we share together.
0: Change.
1: You mentioned that Line 5 has a track record of spills. Are you able to tell us any more about how many we've seen, or really the impacts that we've seen from this 71-year-old pipeline that's already in the ground?
0: Yeah, so there has been a history of spills, but even beyond that, Enbridge is responsible for the two largest inland oil pipeline spills in U.S. history. So it's, as I said, it's really not a question of if, but rather when this will happen. Enbridge also has gotten approval to proceed with some aspects of the Line 5 construction, and they've already had what's called a frack out, which is basically, impacting waterways and potentially even, groundwater through the construction process. And this mirrors what happened with the Line 3 pipeline in Minnesota, where there were numerous frack outs that have had a huge impact on groundwater and other resources.
1: Yeah, as someone who's worked in the legislature and on a lot of legislative policy, one of the things we always look to whenever we're crafting something new is look to see what has happened in other states and has it been effective or not. It's one of the great things about being in this in the United States is that we get to learn from all of the other democracies that are here. And so for seeing spillages and pipelines and in other states, we can't delude ourselves by thinking that it won't happen here if it can. We've talked a bit about legislative advocacy and state policy. We've talked about how it addresses data centers specifically. But it is July 31st of 2026. We know that there's going to be a new legislature that will be decided in the coming months and taking their seats in January. And with new maps and many people retiring, it's definitely going to look different. What are the other legislative priorities that you see as important to advocate in this next legislative session in 2027?
0: Yeah, so... in general, we want to see a comprehensive, visionary climate and clean energy package that's strong enough to address the severity of the climate crisis. For us, the most critical elements of that kind of package would address data centers, would reform the energy planning process in our state, it's known as IRP, that's what we're looking for, integrated resource planning. We want to see utility accountability and energy affordability. In terms of a 100% clean energy plan, we really need something that has teeth, that lays out how we're going to achieve carbon reductions and get to 100% renewables, and that lays out specific interim targets.
1: Definitely. One of the things I wanted to go back to is about integrated resource planning as this kind of a wonky term, but I know has a real impact in our energy infrastructure. Could you delve a little bit into more about what IRCs have been in the past and what the future you like looking forward to is?
0: Yeah. So as you said, we really do need to look to nearby states and see what else is happening. And most of our surrounding states have an IRP process. So we're able to learn from them about what has worked well and what hasn't. But the problem here in Wisconsin is that we're not taking a comprehensive look at either our overall state energy needs or even what the plans are in a comprehensive way for each utility. So it becomes like a game of whack-a-mole where the Public Service Commission is just making these one-off decisions, one proposal at a time, one massive gas plant at a time. And that is just not a holistic approach, and it won't get us where we need to be on climate or clean energy.
1: So they're looking at each one of these new building projects in a silo, not realizing the totality of impact that their decisions will have. And so an IRP would make sure that the PSE is taking that kind of holistic approach.
0: Absolutely. What we'd also want to see is that not just energy demand, but affordability and health and environmental impacts are part of the decision-making process as well.
1: Definitely, definitely. You are listening to A Public Affair on Community Radio, WORT 89.9 FM. I'm your guest host, Isaiah Benamy, and today I'm speaking with 350 Wisconsin's Executive Director, Stephanie Robinson, about the climate movement across our state. If you have a question or a comment, you can give us a call at 608-256-2001, 608-256-2001. Moving on. There are many environmental organizations, many good people that are doing like really good work. But 350 Wisconsin is known for bringing a uniquely, let's say, creative approach to climate activism. Can you tell us more about how that sets us apart in the climate movement?
0: Yeah, so, you know, we know that creative actions really spark curiosity. It can bridge differences, ideological divides, invite broader participation, and just connect with people on a deeper level. I mean, just think about how you feel when you hear music or see a beautiful work of art. So our 350 Wisconsin Art Collective is very thoughtful and deliberate in how they do this. We create mediagenic music, visual art, street theater, and just joyful public expression to reach beyond those traditional advocacy spaces and audiences. And you might have seen us out there, you know, marching or dancing in costume in the Willie Street Fair Parade. Our Liberty dancers have been doing flash mobs and actually led the No Kings protest in March. We even table at community events and create spontaneous poetry. We ask people, what about this earth that we call home, you know, are you grateful for? And then our writers will create a poem for you. Sometimes we toast to the world we want, like at the Marquette Waterfront Festival this summer. And one of our more recent activities is a newly formed singing group led by beloved Madison singer and songwriter Ken Lundquist that it's called The Climateers. And they have appearing around the city for Make Music Madison and other locations. And again, incorporating some humor and just connecting with people on a different level. And I will say too that the folks who are involved with the Art Collective are not necessarily fine artists by any means. They're just people who want to have a good time, be in community, you know, communicate about the climate crisis, and you know, be out there in the community connecting with people.
1: Yeah, this has always been one of my favorite things about 350 Wisconsin is seeing varying levels of people with creative talent. As someone who did not do well in art school or in high school or in middle school, it's great to see some people bring their like real talents up to the front and actually show that there's more to climate activism than just being very wonky in policy. What are some ways that you like recruit these volunteers who really make the organization continue to flow?
0: So, you know, one way is being out in the community, encouraging people to sign petitions. But, you know, we always emphasize that you do not need to be an expert. We have so many inclusive, meaningful opportunities for everyone. And whether you just want to attend a training or an educational event once a month, or you want to take action once a week, we have a Take Action Tuesday email that we send out to our membership with different ways that you can actually be engaged. We also, you know, as a grassroots organization, really volunteers are essential to everything we do. And so, you know, we encourage people if they want to be involved kind of behind the scenes, there's lots that we can do there, whether it's research or writing or helping with IT and communications. And then we have other people who really like to be out front. They want to meet with legislators or write a letter to the editor or attend a march or protest, even lead a campaign team. And again, we provide all the training that people need. We're not expecting people to come in with any, you know, specific knowledge. we just want people who are passionate about the climate crisis and want to find a way to have a meaningful impact. We also have a group called the Climate Connectors, and those are some of the people who get out in the community and go to events and just talk to people about climate change. As we spoke about earlier, you know, that's something all of us need to be doing more of.
1: Yeah, with such so few people that bring up climate change and the environment in their day-to-day, it's part of the reason why it gets kind of a backseat in our political discussions or our just national dialogue generally, and it's so important. Bringing it back to affordability, you know, this is really the high, this is what everybody is talking about, is how do we make life more affordable for people? And I think there's a lot of people assume there's this kind of false dichotomy of like, if we invest in more green energy, that it might raise our energy costs. How would you approach somebody who might bring that up as a talking point?
0: Well, you know, as we talked about before, clean energy is cheaper now than any of the other fossil fuel alternatives. But, you know, as we talked about as well, utilities are able to come back to the Public Service Commission every 2 years, and especially in the Milwaukee area and We Energy service territory, these are steep increases continually on folks who are really struggling. You know, we've looked at energy burden in our state, and people are spending a big percentage of their income on energy. And that means that they're not able to pay for other things, things that are necessary, like groceries or medicine or childcare. And so it's really something that we need to dial back. Similarly, folks are, you know, we're seeing a high number of disconnections, and we don't, you know, we don't feel it's right or fair that people are not able to heat their homes in the winter or cool their air in the summer as summers get hotter and hotter due to climate change.
1: And so if we do not adequately address the climate crisis in our policy and in our social activism and economic activism, we will inevitably create a more expensive future for people as opposed to if we don't. So it's not a choosing green energy or lower prices. It is we, in fact, have to be doing both.
0: Right. And again, you know, some of these gas plants are very, very expensive. And, you know, they have a long, useful life. There are places in Wisconsin where people are paying for coal plants that have been shuttered. These are stranded assets that people have to pay for year after year, even after they're not even in operation. So definitely need some changes to our energy system. And, you know, we would like to potentially see some sort of cap that would prevent people from paying a high level of their income to go towards their utility service, their utility bills.
1: Yes, I know we've definitely had legislation that's been introduced to cap cap utility rate prices on folks to make sure that you're not spending more than 2% of your income on these energy costs.
0: That's right. And, you know, we hope to see that again in the next session. I mean, similarly, we hope to see some bills introduced that deal with utility accountability. So that's everything from holding them to their clean energy commitments, which they're backing away from to power these AI data centers. It's also addressing things like exorbitant executive pay and making sure that customers are not paying fees for utilities to lobby groups that work against the interests of paying customers. And limiting the amount of profit that's paid to shareholders. So a lot that can be done on that front as well.
1: Yeah, and I think that really speaks to how democracy and climate are very interconnected. We have a campaign finance system where there are exorbitant donations to campaign accounts from these energy companies that sway decisions, and they're getting their money directly from utility ratepayers who are lining their pockets. And so if you care about the climate, you have to care about changing our democracy so that the power is within the people's hands and not in utility companies' hands.
0: That's right. We did mention earlier, you know, how we have been emphasizing that connection between climate and democracy. And, you know, it's kind of obvious, but we can't, without a functioning democracy, we cannot make the progress that we need to make on climate change. And that's why we've been talking to our members for, you know, over a year about this, encouraging people to make sure they vote early, talk to everyone in their networks, mm-hmm. And pay attention to efforts to undermine our voting rights.
1: Mm-hmm. Definitely. One of the things that I do want to talk about, and it kind of goes back to working in a very very troubling federal government that has seemed to believe that climate action needs to be actively fought against and has certainly not been an ally to the climate movement. How has that impacted how 350 is able to operate in kind of a nuts and bolts way of, like, you know, nonprofits need funding, and how do you deal with attacks where people say this is some, you know, crazy organization disparaging the name, when in reality we're just doing the good work to make sure that we're creating a cleaner future?
0: Yeah, it's definitely been a different environment. It's a different funding landscape. So a lot of funds for environmental justice work and clean energy have been rolled back. And that means that nonprofits like ours are competing for, you know, more limited funding. That's a challenge. And there's also, you know, definitely efforts to impugn folks that are doing climate work, you know, efforts to cast us as terrorist organizations. So we have mm-hmm. to put a lot more of our effort and capacity to our security and mm-hmm. Keeping people safe in this environment, which is, it's unfortunate, but it's kind of the reality these days.
1: Mm-hmm. Certainly. Once again, you are listening to A Public Affair on Community Radio, WORT 89.9 FM. I am your guest host, Isaiah Benamy, and today I'm speaking with 350 Wisconsin's Executive Director, Stephanie Robinson, about the climate movement across our state. If you have a question or a comment, please give us a call at 608-256-2001, 608-256-2001. And again, thank you so much, Stephanie, for making the time to talk with us today. And, you know, there are so many different issue areas that the climate movement is impacted by. We talked about our democracy, but going back to how we had Canadian wildfires that have brought a lot of smog into Wisconsin, and impacting the health of residents. How have you, like, connected the climate movement to these, like, other issue areas? Because clearly it helps, it can increase our health costs. Does it relate to housing? Does it relate to many of the other things that people are talking about?
0: Yeah, so we're out there, you know, in communities across the state, and we are really trying to hear what's of concern to them. And certainly affordability is high on the list, you know, as is these effects on our ability to enjoy our summers here in Wisconsin, which we're already too short. And you know, one of the techniques that we use is deep canvassing. And we use that in many aspects of our work. And it's really just a process of being an empathetic listener, having a lot of curiosity, leaving space to hear what is important to others as well, instead of, you know, sharing facts and statistics and our own point of view, but then, you know, sharing actually our own personal experiences and why doing this work on climate and clean energy is so important to us in our own lives. And interestingly, this is really one of the only approaches to communication that actually has been shown to move people from an entrenched position into, you know, and to help sort of open their minds and actually potentially change their position on an issue.
1: Definitely. And we actually have a caller. Nate is online.

0: Hello, Nate, are you with us?
1: Yes.
0: Hey, Nate, how is it going?
1: It's great.
0: Wonderful.
1: Getting some moisture.
0: That is always good. Yeah, we've been threatening rain for the past several days, but now it finally came. Nate, what is your question that you have for Stephanie?
1: I just think it's important that we keep letting people know that absolutely, I believe it, this is true. Absolutely, every appliance, every tool, everything that naturally runs on carbon-based fuels right now can be replaced with an electric equivalent. Mm-hmm. And everyone needs to know that we can start making all these little changes right in our own garage and with our furnace and with our washer and dryer and everything else, and it all helps. And, what do I do? And then the furnace guy puts in a new furnace, and then another 30 years of a gas, Anyway.
0: Thank you. Thank you so much for calling in, Nate and Stephanie. You heard, the importance of, even the small changes that we make. I know 350 is focused a lot on our, a lot on the big changes that we're able to make as a collective, as a government. But what are the, small things that people should be considering about their just day-to-day lives?
2: Yeah, well, Nate brought up a lot of good points about how to make changes in your own home. You know, some of those can be costly for folks, but, there are things that people can do. Turning down your thermostat, if you can replace your car with one that's a hybrid or electric, composting, changing your diet. There are a lot of things that people can do. That do make a difference, an appreciable difference, and are really, really important.
0: Awesome. Yeah, certainly right. It sometimes if it's just changing out your furnace, like Nate mentioned, or making your home more energy efficient, that is also contributing to creating a better future. And there's no action too small.
2: No, and in fact, if people want to know more about that, I definitely encourage them to look at Focus on Energy. That's the energy efficiency organization. It's part of the Public Service Commission. They have an incredible amount of information on their website and are also out in the community talking to people about the changes that they can make and funding that's available to support it.
0: Yeah, and I think that's one cool thing that we should definitely note is we've been talking about the PSC and a bit of a adversarial sense, there are areas of disagreement, but there are opportunities where we can use our state agencies to create better change, and Focus on Energy being one of them. How can we create a more energy efficient Wisconsin together? That's proof that the PSC can be helpful in creating some positive change. We were talking about organizing and, deep canvassing, talking to people, in a world where we are increasingly less and less, in person. Like we talk online all the time. A lot of people's lives are lived on social media. How has 350 Wisconsin tried to work around this new digital universe that we live in, or used it to our advantage?
2: Yeah, so certainly we are active on social media. We try to share out things with our community that we think are important to take action on. But, one of the things that's so great about Wisconsin are the summer festivals, assuming mm-hmm. that the air is okay and the heat is not too bad. So we get out there all across the state at farmers markets and different kinds of festivals and music events, dairy breakfasts, you name it, to try to be where people are and find opportunities to have those deep conversations, share our information. Yeah.
0: And so does this deep canvassing work isn't just going door to door and knocking on a stranger's house, which I know can be pretty nerve wracking for many people, but it's just showing up to your local farmer's market and asking the folks who are there shopping for vegetables, what they're thinking and what matters to them about their future.
2: Right.
0: Definitely. I'll give one last call out for callers. You're listening to a public affair on community radio, WORT 89.9 FM. I'm your guest host, Isaiah Benamy. Today, I'm speaking with Stephanie Robinson of 350 Wisconsin. If you have a question or a comment, give us a call at 608-256-2001, 608-256-2001. And it looks like we actually have somebody who has taken us up. Glenn is on the line. Glenn, can I hear you?
3: Yes.
0: Awesome. Good to hear from you. Glenn, what is your question?
3: I'm wondering if 350 has taken any stance on the Uplands East wind power project. These are huge turbines, 650 feet. I mean, twice the size of the ones near Montford, taller than the Statue of Liberty, visible from Middleton, from the ones that are at the far east in the town of Ridgeway. Anyhow, it seems like there's some serious health and environmental concerns, and I just wonder if, you know, 350 has taken a stance or looked at this project with big corporate energy.
0: Certainly. Glenn, thank you so much for calling in and for this question about the Upland East Wind Project. Stephanie, yes, this is a big project that's happening in Wisconsin. What are your thoughts?
2: Yeah, thanks very much for that question, Glenn. You know, we know that there can be concerns about visual impacts and other things with large wind projects. But we also know that, you know, it's going to be really, really hard to meet our energy and climate goals in Wisconsin without more solar and wind. Mm-hmm. We think it's really important that the local community has an opportunity to engage, share their concerns, discuss what they think the potential impacts are, mm-hmm. and if those projects are approved, to make sure that there's strong community benefit provisions put in place so mm-hmm. that the community can reap the, you know, the benefits, financial benefits of having facilities like that in their community.
0: Yeah. Definitely. You know, if we are going to grow our green energy infrastructure, we cannot do it if we're not all in this together, and creating buy-in from local community is going to be incredibly important moving forward. We have another question with from Harry. Harry, are you there?
4: Yeah. Can you hear me?
0: Yes, I can hear you, Harry. What is your question?
4: Yeah. Okay. Yeah. Thanks. Great show. My question is, I wonder if the guests could talk for a few minutes about the net metering rates for people who have solar panels on their roofs. Mm-hmm. In other words, do we need legislation or anything to protect, to ensure that people with solar panels on their roofs get fair rates for mm-hmm. the excess that they generate?
0: Definitely. Thank you, Harry, so much for your question. And yeah, being, you know, here in Madison, we see a lot of residential solar panels and a lot of people who are generating energy that does go back into the grid. Stephanie, can you speak a little bit about what the changes we need to have on our net metering?
2: Yeah, so thanks for the question. You know, net metering, as you said, is basically like a credit that you get on your bill for sending excess energy back to the grid. And it is really important because it helps to make solar more affordable for people and the payback period shorter. And just like we were talking about before, this has kind of been dealt with on a case-by-case basis based on utility proposals. A few years ago, 350 Wisconsin was an intervener because Madison Gas and Electric and Alliant were looking to change net metering in a way that we thought would be really harmful to the solar industry and continuing to make progress on increasing our use of mm-hmm. solar in the state. And, you know, fortunately, we were successful in that, along with our, you know, number of other partners. Mm-hmm. But there are efforts around the country and, you know, continuing rumblings about utilities in Wisconsin looking to roll back net metering. And that is definitely a concern for us, largely because the market penetration of solar in Wisconsin is pretty low. especially compared to other states. So it's really not time to be tinkering mm-hmm. with a program like net metering that actually creates an incentive for people to adopt it.
0: Definitely. Well, thank you so much, Stephanie, for your time today. I want to give you a chance to talk about the ways that people can get involved with 350 Wisconsin and where best to plug in with this great organization.
2: Yeah, so I'd say, you know, visit our website, sign up for our newsletter, check us out on social media. If you are interested in finding a way to volunteer, you can also do that on our website, and our volunteer coordinator will follow up with you and try to find the best fit for how you can plug in, giving your interests and your availability, and look for us out in the community. We're the ones carrying the banner that says, only all of us can save us now.
0: Wonderful. Thank you again so much for your time, Stephanie. Once again, I am Isaiah Benamy. I've been speaking with Stephanie Robinson on A Public Affair. I want to give a huge thank you to our sound engineer, Summer, our receptionist, Mary Lou, our producer, Sarah Gabler, and news director, Nate Carlin. Keep tuned in here to your community-sponsored station, WORT 89.9 FM, Madison.

0: Well, good afternoon and welcome to the Mel and Floyd Summer Replacement Show. I'm Mr. Smarty Pants, and this is your weekly roundup of current events, popular culture, and things you need to know. Mel and Floyd are both on assignment this week, and so with us, as sometimes, is our friend Luthor.
1: Hello.
0: Hello. So what do you think Mel and Floyd are up to, Luthor?
1: Well, I'm just going to assume that they have been taken hostage by the roaming bands of apocalyptic marauders that have taken over Willie Street.
0: I thought they were in Iran right now solving the issues there, but
1: I mean,
0: because they would do just as well as the people they have there.
1: My world has shrunk into such a small geographic area. What is the rest of the world but not Willie Street now?
0: The throbbing heart of Willie Street. I lived over there for many years. I lived above. Let's see, what is it now? I think it's an herbal pharmacy or something there on the corner.
1: Yes.
0: I used to live right above there. So, what you been up to over there? Things are happening.
1: What have I been up to? Honestly, I live a couple blocks from that site, and I don't know. It's very. The reaction, it's a beautiful reaction to a tragedy, and it's kind of amazing to see that space. The support from the community, I think, has been overwhelmingly positive.
0: Mm-hmm.
1: And then when you're in that space, it feels like the rules of how you interact with people change.
0: Sure.
1: And it's very positive. Everyone's just out trying to help each other. I think there have been a couple little moments that people listening to this probably are seeing if they haven't been there themselves that elevate some hatred that happens because some percentage of people are going to get upset by people memorializing someone killed by the police. But I would say my experience has been eye-opening, positive, and I think it's been a refreshing, maybe that's the wrong word, but it's certainly been a wake-up call, and it's been kind of an opportunity for the community to talk to people who they wouldn't otherwise
0: sure
1: be able to talk to because we live in a segregated city.
0: Right.
1: And when you're in that space, it just feels... that becomes much more apparent because you look around and you're interacting with people who I don't see on a daily basis because I live in a predominantly white neighborhood.
0: Sure.
1: And so just being able to have conversations that we don't have, that we I think that a lot of us willfully ignore.
0: Yeah.
1: And that's not all on an individual. There are a lot of structures in place that separate us and segregate us.
0: Right.
1: And make it so that it's easy for us to ignore these difficult conversations.
0: Yeah. I think when I think about my years in activism, when you have sustained activity like that, what you're doing, it feels like, and maybe it's just an illusion, but it feels like you're creating in that moment the community that you're aspiring to in how you're interacting. And and in a sense, there's a feeling when you're in that moment where you want to keep sustaining that. You can see why people want to stay in that space and stay in that kind of connection with other people, which can be so intense. But you know who's joined us?
1: Hello.
0: Saga, hey. What's up?
2: Hello.
1: There you go.
0: What's up, Buttercup?
2: I've joined at a pretty powerful time. It sounds like you're talking about the autonomous zone and memorial to Corey Ruiz. Is that right?
0: Right. It's funny. This is very egotistical, but it's kind of nostalgic for me because I used to live right over that spot back in the day. And I was described it as the throbbing heart of Willie Street. And, and that seems to be the case right now. So,
2: yeah.
1: Yeah. It's kind of amazing to be in that, just to see how it grows from day to day, even hour to hour. Every time you leave and come back to that space, it feels different.
0: Mm-hmm.
1: And there's new things, there's new people, you see familiar faces. I mean, I've made friends with people who who my social conditioning living in the conditions that we are today I would likely ignore them when I walked past them on the street.
0: Yeah.
1: And now I know their names and I talk to them and we're like, they live in my neighborhood. You know,
0: this is a strange comparison, but it makes me think of how people feel sometimes when I can remember working at a place where we had a tornado drill and people that I had never spoken with. I mean, like suspending the rules, suspending the structure, suspending the roles that we're all in.
2: The social norms.
0: And how readily we feel liberated. The world turned upside down, this kind of, and I don't mean this in a negative way, but this kind of carnival, you know, the feeling of being outside of the normal expectations and rules about how we're supposed to behave. The fact that we can create that out of a political moment that's so tragic is, I think, a very positive thing about what we're capable of as people.
2: Yeah. And, you know, if you go down to Willie Street in Baldwin, I think you'll see a spot that's really like thriving with life and grief. Mm-hmm. And people stepping up in really creative ways to support each other. I know that there's been some chatter online about the safety concerns. And I think the safety concerns from what I've seen are coming from without the community, not from within the community. Yeah. That's growing quite organically in that place. I want to point folks to a conversation on a public affair this week. On Wednesday, we had some elected officials, Alder Sabrina Madison, Alder Davey Mayer, Supervisor

0: It's like, how can you be funny? And it does makes you think a lot about what is funniness for. And this might be interesting to mm-hmm. you. There was, the philosopher Kierkegaard, when he was writing his doctoral dissertation, he wrote something called The Concept of Irony. And he was talking about how basically the way in which many of us get through life is by looking at what is there and managing to survive it or deal with it or whatever by imagining, by making fun of it or saying what isn't. He was specifically thinking of the historical figure of Socrates. But the problem, he said, you can't sustain that. Mm. It's not sustainable. You can only go so far by aestheticizing and being ironic towards something that you're experiencing in your environment, because it's a reaction to save your sanity. But at some point, the situation itself is so insane that to pretend it's not is not, it's not helping you, but it's not helping anybody else either.
1: Yeah, I also think of like the from the like Black ascetic tradition, the kind of message of the blues, to laugh to keep from crying, that kind right. of yeah. sense that you bring the good and bad on the same plate, you know, the tears and the joy on the same plate.
0: Right. Yeah. Yeah. I mean, art is here to just distract us until we're dead, right? There's just so many things like that.
1: Yeah.
0: And, you know, just
2: I did have a funny image that got me cracking up in my head just sitting somewhere this week was if there was some sort of big apocalyptic event, the dynamic would not be what you see in movies or like TV shows like The Walking Dead or something like that. It would be a bunch of these little autonomous zones like taking care of each other.
0: Yeah.
2: And then it would be the conservatives in their prepper bunkers
0: yeah.
2: thinking that the whole, it was just, is like a ravaged landscape controlled by roaming bands of super mutants or something.
0: Something
2: like, but it's actually just a bunch of friendly, yeah. friendly people like
1: in their gardens.
2: Yeah. Planting gardens.
0: Well, you know what the zombie apocalypse is. I mean, it's just a coded way of dealing with world hunger and world disease. And those people, I can't help them because they'll literally take my life. They're going to suck my life force out. And it's just a way of saying people who have needs are not people that I need to respond to, because they're not really people at all.
2: Yes.
0: I mean, that's and it just keeps getting, that zombie image just keeps getting bigger and bigger over the years.
2: That, the newer zombie movies, the 28 years later movies,
0: sure.
2: they address what you just said.
0: Oh, okay.
2: Yeah, they're yeah. great. Anyway. Okay.
0: Thank you.
2: Got to do a movie plug.
0: Okay, all right. Excellent. Well, you know, it's funny because the whole prepper thing, I really do think that's bizarre. Mm-hmm. People don't understand. I mean, you can't live in your compound because everybody can't do everything. That's why we made society, you know. But I was thinking, if society ended tomorrow, what useful skills, which was a bunch of my friends, we were talking about this, what useful skills yeah. we have. Mm-hmm. And we figured out there was one person among us who could knit, so that was good. And then there was another, he literally has slaughtered hogs, so he knows how to do that.
2: Yours was I know Kierkegaard.
0: Yeah. The thing that's funny about that is, despite the fact that I'm at this point in my life, that isn't how I grew up. So I have all sorts of crazy knowledge of how to do things that
1: from
0: I did
1: Kentucky
0: when I was
1: childhood.
0: From a little poor kid in Kentucky. Yeah. So I'm more of the generic, yeah, I know how to do this and that, you know, the other thing. Mm-hmm. So, but you know, that's what you really should be thinking about.
1: I've got a sewing machine, so I hope I make somebody's zombie apocalypse list. We'll have some very stylish pants.
0: I like Luthor's idea that we're gonna, those people are gonna be over there in their bunkers, and the rest of us are like, okay, well, now who's gonna do this? You know, and we'll figure that out without you sense. Guys. You know,
2: yeah. What you said about building the city that you want to see, like
0: yes.
2: Yeah, I think I've heard it multiple times this week in that space, people saying like, I look around and I see diversity and I see sharing and caring for each other, and I don't see that in my normal everyday life in Madison. Mm-hmm. And so how do we transfer that spirit to the normal, I guess.
0: Yeah.
1: Like, yeah.
0: Well, it's a difficult question when we think about what it means to live in a democratic republic. I mean, there has to be some basic agreement of what it means to be a person in that society. And that's the thing we're constantly struggling with. Mm-hmm. And one of the things is just engagement, toleration.

0: but more care. I mean, we don't seem like we have any kind of requirements for what it means. Just like requirements, we should. It's what do we do? What do we have to do? What is our responsibility morally, socially, et cetera? And it's a constant fight. But we're in a moment in American history where the idea is you have no responsibility to anybody else whatsoever. That's just too much. That's kind of overwhelming to me.
1: Mm-hmm.
2: Mm-hmm.
0: But I just want to mention. Oh, go ahead.
1: Please. I was just going to say de-escalation, mutual aid. They're happening. Regular people are enacting these strategies.
0: Right.
1: We can do that for each other.
0: Yeah. Meanwhile, I just wanted to read the following three mini sentences. Trump said, Trump seeks, Trump ends, Trump blocks, Trump considers.
2: Wow.
1: What's he up to?
2: He's capable of
0: in the blank.
1: Yeah.
2: He's capable of so much.
0: But I'm just saying, so I go through the media of the week, and I'm looking at, and it's all the leader does, the leader is, the leader was, the leader will. I mean, that's part of the issue, too.
1: Like the figure focused, focus on that single.
0: I almost feel like I'm feeding into the machine by just saying, well, he said this week, as opposed to, and again, maybe it's like the concept of irony. It doesn't work for very long, but can't I just not pay attention to that person? He's unreal, right? I was saying to Luther before you came in, so can I reveal, you work at 4-Star.
2: Yeah.
0: Yeah, okay. And so we were just...
2: Narrows down my identity.
0: There's kind of a cloud of witnesses out there. But I've been doing this thing now for several years where, because you can get a lot of movies online and in various streaming and so on, but I like to look at movies from 50 years ago, and they have a wonderfully rich archive there. And so I was thinking about the 70s a lot, of course, because I'm watching all these movies from the mid-70s. And then today I saw in the news media that the president of these United States is having a giant meeting at Camp David. Now, you guys are way too young to remember this, but President Carter was the president in the late 70s, and he had stagflation and a terrible problem with Iran. And he decided he was going to have a major meeting of all of his advisors at Camp David. And I thought, this is deja vu. I mean, it's like, and I have to say, I don't mean any disrespect to anybody out there that might have liked Jimmy Carter, but he was a pretty unsuccessful president in many, many ways. And I think we got another one of those. So I'm just wondering what's going to come out of this big Camp David meeting where they're all getting together and putting all their pointy heads together to see what they can come up with.
2: I assume they'll start the meeting by making friendship bracelets. Because that's what you do at camp, right?
1: Little plastic beads that say TRUMP.
0: I love it.
2: Maybe they'll have a capture the flag game.
0: Yeah, well, do not do the old, catch me thing, because I don't think
1: trust fall.
0: That's not going to. I can't. Well, what am I doing here? Yeah.
1: Maybe we could write them up a little list of age appropriate.
0: Yeah, age appropriate. That's a good point too.
1: Games.
0: Yeah.
1: You know, they can zoom in Mitch McConnell have y'all what's your take on Mitch?
2: On what do you mean?
0: Well,
2: is he gay?
0: No, Mitch McConnell, no. Oh, dear Lord. Don't put that on us.
1: No, dead or alive.
0: Ow.
2: Oh.
0: I think between.
2: Turtles live like 200 years.
0: That's true. They also estivate. Which I think he's estivating.
1: That's I don't know what that word means.
0: It means like, it's like hibernate, but it's what lizards and Bactrians do and things like that. So I think he's estivating. So he's just gone to the bottom of the pond. He's under the mud for a while, and he'll bring his head up soon. Look around. I like that the governor of Kentucky was not having any of it, though. He was kind of like, prove to me that you're alive.
1: By like August 4th. Yeah. We need to know.
0: Oh, golly. That's the way we do it down there. Any rate. Oh, we saw that Fauci was before the before the House, before the Senate this week. Did you watch any of that exciting testimony?
1: I think I saw some clips from that he... You'll have to fill me in.
0: He just said, I'm not going to tell you anything.
1: He pled the fifth.
0: He got a full upfront pardon from Biden because everybody was worried that he was going to get prosecuted once Republicans got in. And because they would never do that. And so what they were trying to do is get him to say something that they could torment him about or say he was lying or something. And then they could say he was lying to Congress and then they could bring legal activity against him. And he wouldn't say anything. So it was that was nostalgic, too, if you look back to like the whole bringing the witnesses before, you know, Senator McCarthy's up there, you know, from the old. Do you ever watch any of those old videos or anything of that, of those hearings? They were crazy. I mean, it's just like the guys just yelling at him and stuff like that. But they would fortunately never do anything like that today. But
1: never. They wouldn't really.
0: I also want to say I've worked in the restaurant biz for years. You guys, you want an expert witness on this one. 86 just means throw it out. That's all it means. You know, the whole thing with the 86-47. It just means throw it out. It means toss it. That's all it means. Toss it. It's probably like a cockroach in it or something.
1: Yeah.
0: So
1: or we're out. It's just like we're out.
0: Yeah.
1: 86.
0: Yeah. Yeah. Yeah.
1: Cheese curds.
0: Yeah. Exactly. I don't understand. Anyway, so much for those guys. So what do you? Oh, go ahead.
2: Oh, no, I was just saying they probably haven't worked in a restaurant, but
0: nah.
2: All right. What else you got?
0: Actually, there's what is it called? There's a wonderful movie about what it's like to work in a restaurant. It's a little old now, but it's had Ryan Reynolds in it. Was it called? It was Waiting or Waiters or something like that. I really would encourage people to fly over to 4-Star right now and get it.
1: Fly on over.
2: 4-Star Video.
0: If we're going to get in trouble. We don't knock it off here.
1: Where?
0: Where is it located? Their friendly staff will be at the door.
2: It's not a business.
0: It's not. No, that's clear. That's clear. It is an exercise in mass delusion over there.
2: Yeah, it is an art project.
0: Yeah, it is. It is a very elaborate one. Can you find it?
1: No,
0: Ryan Reynolds.
1: Ryan Reynolds. There we go.
0: Yeah, Ryan Reynolds' filmography. There we go.
1: He's Canadian.
0: He is. It's true.
1: That's true.
2: It is Waiting.
0: That's right. Waiting. Yeah. Excellent. If you want to see what it's like to work to be a manager of a restaurant, which I was for several years, do that thing because it'll give you some insights into
2: Rotten Tomatoes score 29%. So
0: that's terrible. Well, they don't know. This is ineffable stuff here. If you either are on the inside and you know what it's like, or
1: of
0: you're
1: course
0: not.
1: The ruling class wouldn't rate it well.
0: Exactly.
1: All right, we'll organize a proletariat takeover on this Rotten Tomatoes score.
0: It's very vulgar. I just would say that.
1: So. I see.
0: I'm not sure Rotten Tomatoes cares about that, but but that's true too. And I mean, that was definitely the case. Anyway,
2: what do you think of the? Of Mandela Barnes dropping out of the gubernatorial race.
0: I have no thoughts on that subject. I really don't. Yeah. I wasn't like a big fan or anything. I saw him periodically in the coffee shop nearby where I live, and I thought, dude, you know, you did your thing, right? Like, let somebody else do something. You know, yeah, I wasn't like, enough. I had any feeling one way or the other, really, to be true.
2: Fair enough.
0: But
1: yeah. I feel for the folks who cast their ballots. And
0: yes, my mother-in-law cast her ballot, and it's went to a candidate that's no longer in the race. Mm-hmm. So, but there was a big foofarall about that. Like, well, should they vote over or whatever? It's like, no.
1: Yeah, that's it. Yeah.
0: Take your chances.
1: He seemed to be clearly signaling that Hong would be the front runner then.
2: Mm-hmm.
1: That's the sense that I got.
0: It
1: wasn't explicit, but it was implied.
0: Who implied that?
1: Barnes and his announcement.
0: I see. Okay. Yeah.
1: That there was already a front runner.
0: Ah.
1: Clearing room for the Hong.
0: Yeah.
2: Wild.
1: Campaign.
2: Cool.
1: Yeah.
2: I saw a thing about that Kalshi, the betting the platform where you bet on anything.
0: Oh, yes.
2: Is having a fuss about Wisconsin voting laws and saying that you can't, like, somebody said that you can't You can't bet on an election. In Wisconsin law, you can't place a bet on an election that you voted in.
0: Oh.
2: And Kalshi is claiming
0: that's really saying that one vote makes all the difference.
2: Yeah. Kalshi is claiming that this is voter suppression because their claim, this is all on like a Twitter spat, basically.
0: Oh, Lord.
2: But their claim is that the act of being able to vote, to be able to gamble on elections will actually increase voter turnout.
1: Wow.
2: And that not letting people do that is voter suppression.
0: Yeah, just like Benjamin Franklin said. Good Lord.
1: I'm going to have to look into that later. That is wild.
2: Yeah. Yeah, it does feel pretty dystopian.
0: So, the only time I've ever, this is, you probably are not surprised by this, what I'm about to tell you. The only time in my entire life that I've ever entered any kind of like betting pool or anything like that is I once did enter a betting pool they had at the University of Kentucky for who was going to win the NCAA championship. And I won. It was the only thing I ever won from something like that. It was the only time I ever did it. And I did it. I got such crap from all my friends because they were all there, you know, with their calculators and they're, you know, looking at the history of the teams and everything. And so I decided, okay, well, of course, Kentucky's going to win. You got to, you know, got to be patriotic, right? Of course, UK's going to win. Who are they going to play? Well, they're going to play Duke because my favorite professor got his degree at Duke. And then yeah. What's the point spread going to be? Oh, it's going to be 7 because that's my birth date. And so, of course, I won. And then because I wanted to rub it in, I went around and told everybody that that was how I faced. Oh, my. My friends were so angry at me. You don't deserve that. They don't ask how you got there. They just
1: the method.
0: It's they don't ask you the method. Mm-hmm. They just look mm-hmm. at the result. So
1: and you caught the bug, the gambling bug.
0: No, that was it. I got a T-shirt, a pizza, and $5. So I thought I was well rewarded. So I still have the T-shirt.
1: Whoa.
0: Yeah.
2: Yeah. This headline says Wisconsin election officials recently warned voters that betting on the midterms could disqualify their vote or result in prosecution. That prompted legal threats from the prediction market Kalshi. And then later on, it says the guy from the Wisconsin election, I guess the Wisconsin election official.
0: Yeah.
2: Later on, he was quoted saying, "My reaction was, boy, howdy, they are mad."
0: Oh, somebody howdy. Needs a nap. Boy, howdy. Well, how much did the ruler of the universe, Mr. Musk, just said he was going to spend? How much did you notice? Didn't you see that? How much he was going to spend? Not in Wisconsin, but just generally. It was in the tens of millions he was going to spend. I know that.
1: $100 million.
0: $100 million. Oh, I didn't even get it right.
1: That's 10 million.
0: Yeah, thank you. Yeah. Very good.
2: Yeah. Dang.
1: Can I get a pizza?
0: Yes, you may. And a ratty old T-shirt to go along with it. Hey, I have a question for you guys. As I was coming over today, companion dropped me off, and we drove by. I mean, there's some nice-looking apartment buildings on West Washington now, but we drove by this one that really irked the pee out of me, and I'll tell you why. It was called Virtue.
2: Good Lord.
0: That was the name of the apartment building.
2: It's probably going to be
0: Virtue.
2: It's probably going to be something different in like 2 weeks.
0: The thing that drives me crazy about it is it has it's not descriptive in any way. It's obviously meant to associate this, I'm sure, perfectly nice apartment building with some abstract positive concept. I mean, it really drove me nuts when I saw that. I was like, I mean, you know, companion was like, well, what do you want instead? Rats and more? I mean, you know, it's like, yes, I would much rather live in a place called Rats and More than I would live in a place called Virtue.
2: They should assign the name of the apartment building to like a scientifically determined spectrum of quality of the adjective.
0: Ah.
2: So that you know exactly how much you're paying and what you're getting. So it's like
0: Now, like that's a good question. Like, how would you evaluate the adjectival quality? I'd be curious.
2: Yeah. Yeah.
1: Well,
2: like,
1: virtue isn't a virtue. Virtue is just a descriptor.
2: It's neutral.
0: Yeah.
2: It's neutral.
1: honesty, compassion.
0: Which, no, good point. Good point. Which virtue? Yeah, we want to know. Virtue? Yeah, right.
1: Their website says life-centered. What does that mean?
0: As opposed to that human sacrifice joint down the street.
1: Oh, there's, it just looks like kind of like new agey. They've got a, like a lotus flower virtue. We're life center, tranquil living.
0: Oh, it's all that wellness BS. Yeah. Okay. Yeah.
2: There's one.
0: Those are the first people to go on the revolution. I'm sorry.
1: A balance of luxury and harmony. I think that's the virtue. Luxury is their virtue.
0: Luxury is not a virtue.
1: No, but it is there.
0: Magnanimity is a virtue, according to Aristotle, but that means living big and giving to others. Yes, luxury.
2: There was one apartment building next to, it's across from Bree Stevens. It's next to that hotel on East Wash.
0: Okay.
2: And when they were constructing it, they had all of these, like, it said, like, biophilia. And then, like all these like trendy millennial beige aesthetic.
0: Oh, words. You were about to say the Danish comfort word.
2: Something
0: there.
2: Like yeah. And somebody had spray painted on the construction wall. This just said "gay ass condos."
0: I would be happy to live in gay ass condos. From my mouth to God's ear, I'm hoping. Yeah, it gets a little, there's a preciosity to this that just really, I'm just like, but it's part of the incredible class consciousness in our society right now. It's like, you deserve the best, you know, kind of everything is that. Like, and the rest of you schlubs can just, yeah, right. Oh, dear God. Any rate. Hospitals say that more patients are uninsured. Could you believe that? Turns out that when you end the coverage under the Affordable Care Act or make it more difficult, that many people don't have insurance anymore, which was the whole reason why, by the way, they created it in the first place. According to executives from the major hospitals in the country, both profitable ones and nonprofit, for-profit and nonprofit, the significant increase in uninsured patients is about 20%. This was disclosed in earnings reports in the past week. So these are people that are looking at the bottom line and say, hey, these people are showing up here and they don't have the money to pay for their care because that was coming from someplace else before. And in case you're curious, SSM Health was actually quoted in here. Laura Kaiser, the chief executive of SSM Health, which is a nonprofit Catholic hospital group, said that we're really crushing people who are desperately trying to pay their bills. I thought that's what Trump said. But anyway.
1: Well, then you got Medicare D. You know, do you hear about this?
0: Yes, yeah. I did.
1: So mom and pop can have a harder time getting their prescriptions.
0: That's why I'm just
1: left and right.
0: That's why I'm just going to use whiskey. It's like, that'll take care of what ails you. Really fast. Yeah,
1: right. Howdy, boy. Yeah,
2: right. Well, boy howdy, I think we're time for a break.
0: Oh, it is time for a break.
2: Boy howdy.
0: Are you able to stay longer or do you have to run?
1: I'm going to run to work. Nice to chat with y'all.
0: I'm so glad you're here. Thank you taking time out. Yeah. And I'm sure Mel appreciates it wherever he is. Do you happen to know anything? He was very mysterious with me. I don't know where he went.
1: I heard not a peep.
0: I said, I think he was on a secret mission to Iran. But
1: well, they're sending people. They're sending people.
0: And I'm sure whoever goes would be better than who they've sent so far. So
2: maybe he's at Camp David.
0: He might be. He might be giving his advice.
1: Mm-hmm. Report back, Mel.
2: Yeah, I guess. Bring back those good friendship bracelets.
0: You bet.

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0: Hey, we're back. And unfortunately, Saga had to run off to her job, which another job. She does something else. I don't know what she does. She's, what do you think? Well, let's speculate wildly. That's why I love doing that.
1: Wildly.
0: I think she's a drill sergeant.
1: Maybe an airplane pilot.
0: I think she
1: flying bush planes.
0: Yeah, doing drug runs. Here's an idea. I think she's a cult leader.
1: Yeah. Yeah.
0: She'd make a good cult leader.
1: You think so?
0: Yeah, I do. I definitely do. She's got charisma.
1: That is what you need.
0: Yeah, among other things.
1: That and white linens.
0: I was going to say crazy ideas, but you're right. White linens goes a long way.
1: No, I mean, cults are all, you got to have the.
0: Cults are all the rage.
1: You got to have the swag. You got to have the style.
0: Yeah, yeah. Hey, you mentioned the governor's race. We made it to the New York Times again. There's the head.
1: We,
0: the state of Wisconsin.
1: Oh, okay.
0: It says a Democratic socialist rises in chaotic Wisconsin race.
1: It is chaotic.
0: Yeah, it is kind of chaotic. So they were quoting a person from Prairie du Sac who said he's a hong head. I didn't realize that was a thing.
1: I might have to get that checked out.
0: Yeah, a throbbing hong head. What the hell is that all about?
1: I'm checking the board of words we're not allowed to say on the air. And
0: I think we need to add one. That's not enough. Yeah, so they were just talking about how, you know, great she is and blah, blah, blah. And let's see. There's quite another Democrat from Merrimack. And she says, there's probably nobody too progressive for me. But what if we go too progressive and the Republican wins? And, of course, that's what people are worried about. Yeah. The Marquette University Law School, this is also quoted in this article again from the New York Times, the nation's paper of record, says that there was a poll release that points to a still evolving Democratic race. Now, you mentioned, of course, that the former lieutenant governor had pulled out. But 45% of voters that are possible voters in the Democratic primary say they're still undecided. So it could go anywhere. This was a poll that was conducted between July 8th and July 16th. And at that point, she was in the lead. Fran was in their lead with 26%. Then Medela was second with 15%. And of course, he's now withdrawn from the race.
1: I wonder how much longer do you think socialism will be a bad word in American politics?
0: I think socialism became like meaningless when the Republicans, and again, you're too young to remember this, when the Republicans back in the 90s called Clinton a socialist.
1: Yeah.
0: I mean, if that's a socialist, then who's not a socialist, right?
1: I think people don't care anymore.
0: No, I don't think they do either.
1: I think this idea that too progressive is not electable.
0: Yeah.
1: Is almost over. That's
0: a speculation. We'll see.
1: That's a speculation.
0: Yeah.
1: But I don't know. I think look at the polls in the Michigan Senate primary came out, and Al-Sayed, who's the progressive candidate,
0: sure. Yeah.
1: Is just dominating. He's up by like 15 points.
0: Really?
1: Yeah.
0: Yeah.
1: And they're pumping like, I think AIPAC.
0: I don't think he identifies as a socialist though.
1: I don't think he uses that word, but it's the same platform. He's pushing the same. He's essentially the exact same policy platform as Bernie Sanders.
0: He actually had a great. He had a great line that said, "I'm not a socialist. I'm a capitalist, but I know how capitalism works."
1: Yeah, yeah.
0: They've
1: been calling the Republicans have been calling the Democrats socialists for so long. It doesn't mean anything. But like the last time that the Democrats had progressive, like really pushed a strong progressive policy.
0: Sure.
1: That was like almost 100 years ago, the New Deal.
0: Yeah, yeah.
1: And the New Deal is not, they called it a socialist policy then, and it's not, that's not socialism. If anything, that did more to like support and uphold capitalism and keep it going.
0: There's capitalism in the model, and there's capitalism in the reality.
1: Yeah.
0: And I think the thing is, capitalism, even if you are in favor of that economic formation, there's so many different versions of it. And what ends up happening, inevitably, and this is why, you know, in the late 19th century they even realized this, is that, you know, free markets lead inevitably to monopolies. Mm-hmm. Monopolies lead to mega monopolies, and free competition is gone, and I mean, all the things that supposedly, you know, make it work all require some kind of framework and laws and enforcement and all sorts of things, even optimally. Mm-hmm. And of course, even that leads you into a lot of trouble. But you're right. I mean, I think that to his credit, FDR saw what was happening and thought something needed to be changed, but he wasn't a socialist, for God's sake.
1: Yeah, yeah.
0: But, you know, in the history of the United States, there have been times when the word socialism was not a bad word. So in the early 20th century, first couple of decades, socialists were very popular. And then, of course, after the First World War, became very unpopular. In the period of the Great Depression, even into the 40s, socialism, again, popular. Mm-hmm. And then right after the Second World War, again, super unpopular. So it's gone back and forth in terms of people's feeling comfortable with that concept. And a lot of it, I think, has to do with what's going on with the economy.
1: I was going to say, yeah.
0: Yeah. I mean, you look at what's going on in the Gilded Age, the first Gilded Age,
1: yeah.
0: And you're like, well, that's a mess. And then you have the Great Depression, which seems like it seemed to people at the time, and, you know, yeah, I think that maybe was right, kind of like the definitive knock on capitalism. Like, this is what happens when you actually don't pay attention to what's going on here.
1: Mm-hmm.
0: And then now we're in such a situation now that people are literally using the retronym First Gilded Age, mm-hmm. because we're in another one. So right now, but yeah.
1: Yeah, yeah.
2: Socialism.
0: Well, you'll be happy to know that the former chief executive of Cracker Barrel, she's gone. She was the person that had the idea of maybe they could change the logo.
1: Oh, man, that was hilarious.
0: Yeah, the logo, you know, because it had the old timer. Remember, he was sitting in his overalls on a chair. And
1: then they did woke Cracker Barrel.
0: Yeah. She was trying to get rid of its southern charm, which I'm all for that. But they were like, nope, we're back to the old logo. And she's out, and there's somebody else that's in her place now.
1: Misstep.
0: Yeah.
1: As long as they keep the big checkers, I'm all for it.
0: Once they
1: take away the giant checkers, I'll riot.
0: It's so funny. Companion and I went to we were visiting down south, and we went to a Cracker Barrel, and the woman that was working there, she says, now, where are y'all from? And we're like, well, we're from Wisconsin. And we had a really nice conversation with her. She was very sweet and everything, and we really liked her. And we just went there because we thought, well, we might as well go there once in our lives, right, see what it's like. And as we were leaving, she says, well, y'all come back. And I said, well, we probably won't do that, and you know, because we're not going to get down here. Right? She said, and then she looked at us, this sort of plaintive look, and she said, can I come with you? Okay, well, we'll have to sneak you out.
1: You saw the death behind your eyes.
0: Yeah,
1: get me out of here.
0: No, that cannot come with you. It was kind of half a joke and half not a joke. I don't know. So
1: the... She's caught in Cracker Barrel purgatory.
0: Yes, I know. You must have really done something bad.
1: Oh, man.
0: Oh, dear. By the way, the FDA says that the food supply is safe, even though, of course, the level of cyclosporiasis cases keep going up. So they reach record levels, but everything's fine.
1: Everything's fine.
0: This is the Department of Virtue telling us now, nothing to worry
1: mm-hmm.
0: about.
1: Mm-hmm.
0: The U.S. food supply is safe, said Donald Prater, the acting director, deputy commissioner for food at the U.S. Food and Drug Administration. And I'm not sure what his former job was, but probably had something to do with horse racing or something. I don't know. About 100 people have been reported ill with salmonella. That's another one out there leading to the latest recall, 19 million eggs. Mm. There was an E. coli infection traced to some organic blueberries. So let's see, eggs are off the menu, blueberries, lettuce.
1: I usually don't put blueberries in my omelets, but probably can't do that anymore.
0: Okay. That'd be kind of good. And you're saying like that makes me think I would do that.
1: Like sweet eggs? I guess maybe.
0: Yeah. No, you're right. That would be weird.
1: Yeah.
0: I like hot blueberries. Do you like blueberries when they're hot?
1: Like in oatmeal?
0: Yeah.
1: Yeah.
0: Yeah, exactly. Put them in oatmeal. Yeah. No, that's wonderful. Yeah.
1: Yeah. It's delicious.
0: Yep.
1: That's
0: our cult. We need to start a cult. It's all about the blueberries and the oatmeal. Yeah. Yep.
1: That's easy.
0: Okay.
1: Done. It's always a Taco Bell whenever something like this happens. And, which I guess that makes sense.
0: I got a hepatitis shot.
1: At Taco Bell?
0: Courtesy of Taco Bell.
1: Wow.
0: Yes, there was a scandal here in town a while ago where basically there's an employee had hepatitis and Taco Bell, and it was funny because I almost never get a Taco Bell, and I think the hepatitis was calling me because I was like walking along, and I thought, I think I'll go to Taco Bell right now, and I'll have a couple of, you know, whatevers. And so I went in there, and then the next day it was in the paper that but it was fun because they Taco Bell paid for everything. So when they give you a shot for hepatitis, it's a real shot. But the doctor wasn't content with that. He said, oh, would you like some? I got some freebies and stuff. Do you want to just put it on Taco Bell's bill? Like the salve. Yeah, this stuff. Yeah, it was pretty funny. It was all kind of like, yeah, we'll just bleed them dry. You know?
1: They'll shoot you up with the Flamin' Hot sauce.
0: Yeah, exactly.
1: Yeah, I feel like there's like a 30% chance of catching a foodborne illness if you go into Taco Bell.
0: We shouldn't say that. We'll probably get sued. But
1: yeah. They're not going to get
0: that's any your money. Speculation.
1: They're not getting any money out of me.
0: Yeah, that's your speculation.
1: Yeah, yeah.
0: So I saw that this is unfortunate. I saw that the Madison Metro is running a big deficit right now.
1: Really?
0: Yeah, it's about $4 million, which is sad because the ridership has increased tremendously. It's increased 3 million, increased 3 million in 2025. But the problem is the numbers have gone down so much. During COVID-19, that they're just starting to get up to where they were. Mm. And, of course, there's lots of costs associated with the changes that have been made, but there's also operating expenses and fuel costs, which are much higher than they expected they would be. Mm. So you put all that together, it's about $2.6 million. And then they had overtime bus part replacements they needed to do. They had paratransit services, lots of other things. So that added another big pile of money. So yeah, it's unfortunate. Do you ride often on the bus?
1: I ride the bus. Yeah, yeah, especially in the winter. Yeah. In the summer, I'm usually biking. But yeah, I ride the bus. I love the bus.
0: Yeah, I did like their new, you know, express buses. When they first had them out, Companion and I were like, ooh, yay.
1: Yeah. No, I've pushed the bus on at least three of my friends.
0: You pushed it on them? You know, you should never be a pusher and a user. I'm sorry. I just want to tell you that's a bad combination.
1: Well, they were refusing to ride the bus. So what else was I supposed to do?
0: I don't know. Do like I do. Yeah.
1: The bus is great. Hopefully it'll come back, you know, like maybe it's just, it'll keep growing.
0: The sad thing is all these, I don't have the story in front of me, but there was a story this week about how the Trump administration has basically spent no money at all on all these various transportation projects that Congress has actually funded. Mm-hmm. And they're just like, President Nixon got impeached for this, right? I mean, it's called impounding funds, where the funds are basically appropriated, they're designated, it's described what they're supposed to do. This is Congress's power. The thing hasn't been vetoed, but he just never spends the money. And that's what apparently the Trump administration has been doing with a lot of the transportation funds that have been appropriated by Congress. So this would be another one. I mean, there might be money, for all we know, there's money in the slot for this, and we're not going to see it.
1: I wonder how many cities... public transit systems are making money for the city rather than a net.
0: Like, oh, I doubt that there's any doing that.
1: Yeah.
0: I think that's more like I see that as being more of a condition of civilized life, you know? I don't think I wouldn't put a price tag on that in terms of like, oh, you know, every time there's like, well, we'll run it like a business. And it's like, okay, no, that's not a business.
1: That's not what it is. Yeah. It's a service.
0: Yeah. Run this church like a business. Well, that's been tried. I don't hear any money in the collection plate. So how you do you have air conditioning in your home?
1: We have window units.
0: Yeah, because Companion and I don't. And so this has been a hard summer for us. And I read with interest this article on how to deal with the summer. And cool showers. Breezy, lightweight clothing.
1: Yep.
0: Yeah, things like that.
1: Yeah.
0: But one thing that I did not know, and this, I don't know whether this, I'm going to start trying this. I read this article. So this is something, this is from Emily Lindsay's. She's an associate professor of psychology at the University of Pittsburgh. And she was saying that one thing you might want to do is change how you breathe. And she said, now this is a yoga thing, apparently. I'd never heard of this. But it could be used in moments of feeling overheated and irritable, which is pretty much all the time for me. Curl your tongue like a taco. Now, not everybody can do that. But there, you can. Very good. And then inhale slowly. The breath will immediately feel cooler. Does it feel cooler?
1: Yeah, it's really
0: What are you doing to that microphone, Luke?
1: It's really working for me.
0: Yeah, it's working for me, too. Let's see. That exhale through your nose, it's like breathing in cool air and exhaling hot air. And on top of it, it's calming.
1: And you look really cool when you do it.
0: Yeah, well, you have to be with people that you know and love. So that's the first thing. So preserve small routines. Oh, okay. Let's see. Caller calls in. Oh, this is interesting. Level of detail here. Decline of ridership can't be assessed as buses to neighborhoods were eliminated to allow crosstown bus route expansion. Yeah, I know. It's hard to say, isn't it? So the fact of the matter is it used to penetrate more into neighborhoods.
1: Right. And
0: especially for, I mean, this was one of the complaints about the changes in how the routes were set up is that people who are older, people who have a harder time getting around, this is it's made it more difficult for them. And again, the penetration into the neighborhoods is not what it was. So that's a very good point, caller. Thank you. Let's see. Here's a couple of other things. Hey,
2: blueberry crepes.
0: Blueberry crepes. Oh, that's an excellent. Oh, thank you so much. Join the cult.
2: Oh, I have.
0: Oh, you are. You already in the warm blueberry cult.
2: Is it the Cheese Factory?
0: Oh, okay. All right.
2: Up in the Dells.
0: Excellent. That's Jaguar coming in, putting his oar in as he always does. So that's good. Let's see. Do you have any like rituals or routines that you do that make your day happy? Make your day feel safe and secure?
1: Yeah. Yeah, sure I do.
0: Well, we all know what Jaguars are. Yeah, right. Yeah. Okay.
1: Similar.
0: Oh, really? I haven't done that in years. Let's see. I'm just high on life, man. What can I say?
1: Yeah, yeah.
0: So identify one or two. This is another a professor of psychiatry at Ohio State, OSU. So you know it's got to be good. The OSU. So if you can maintain some kind of routine, that makes people love rituals, right? I mean, just look at human history.
1: Mm-hmm.
0: So if having coffee in your favorite chair every morning is what you want, do that. You know, but I prefer actually coffee to drink it rather than having it in my chair. But at any rate, or take a walk at lunchtime. These are things that I do. Yeah.
1: My ritual is walking around the block of where my house is and then doing the tongue breathing thing in all my neighbors' faces as I walk past them.
0: And then sucking up a blueberry right through there. Yeah, right. Exactly. Yeah, I bet you're very popular in your neighborhood.
1: People love me.
0: Yeah.
1: Yeah, I wanted to clarify for the listeners at home. Jaguar was putting his forefinger and thumb in front of his mouth.
0: Yeah.
1: In some sort of...
0: I think he was indicating he likes to play the harmonica. Little tiny harmonica.
1: Very little harmonica.
0: Yeah, very little harmonica. I used to get those. Those are great.
1: What are your rituals?
0: That's a good question. I like to do the crossword puzzle every morning.
1: Mm.
0: That way I can affirm to myself that I have an intellect. So,
1: mm-hmm.
0: And it does stretch my brain a little bit. And I don't think about anything else. So I'm just trying to... So I do the New York Times crossword puzzle. A lot of people do games and things like that, I suppose. It's a regular thing. But I like to have coffee. I like to have my cereal, usually with blueberries.
1: Mm-hmm.
0: And then I usually do the crossword puzzle. That's my ritual in the morning. So, yep.
1: Making my bed...
0: Can you bounce a quarter off of it?
1: Good, yeah. I don't, but I could.
0: That's what they always say in the military, right?
1: Yeah. The hospital corners.
0: Yep.
1: And do a little stretch.
0: Yeah.
1: Sometimes I have coffee. I would not say it's an everyday ritual, but...
0: It's so funny. I remember the very first time I drank coffee when I was a kid, I thought, why would adults like that? But I love it.
1: Yeah, it's a hell of a drug.
0: So, okay, well, this is good. Just make sure their spinach doesn't have, E. coli on it or whatever. But the caller says if you make scrambled eggs with spinach and blueberries, it's the best. So there's somebody that thinks that. I think that that might the balance might be what we're looking for.
1: Okay.
0: There.
1: Yeah. I can get behind this.
0: Yeah, I get that. So the spinach is more kind of musky and even sort of neutral relative to the blueberry. So it's not just all blueberry all the time.
1: Yeah.
0: Thank you, caller. Yeah. Boy, we're getting lots of nice calls here.
1: This is what people tune in for.
0: Yeah, it's a little relief from everything else.
1: Yeah, blueberry omelets.
0: Yes. So I got a little story here about monkey story because Mel and I always like to do monkey stories when we see them. This is actually and I find this to be not surprising because I just don't find these things surprising. And that is that they've done studies with rhesus macaques and olive baboons, and they find that their ability to understand geometry is pretty much the same as preschoolers and some adult humans. Hypothesis, not a strange hypothesis if you think about it for 5 minutes. Our hypothesis is that humans are not unique and they're able to distinguish between geometrical shapes, that there's some kind of probably, I guess you could say, sort of laid down program that enables primates to manipulate various shapes and to recognize similar shapes when they're confronted with them. So for correct matches, the monkeys, preschoolers, and adults, they all received positive feedback. You know, they gave banana pellets to the humans. But the mistakes were also interesting. This was something that was being conducted. Study was being conducted at the Carnegie Mellon University by a person by the name of John Lee, who's a cognitive neuroscience there. And I mean, what it tells us is that we have capabilities that we share with our simian cousins. And again, the reason why I'm not surprised by this, and maybe you, the listener, aren't either, is that we humans tend to overestimate how special we are. If every new angle made an object seem completely different, life would be chaos. So we're able to figure out basically through a kind of geometric intuition how if I manipulated this object in three dimensions, I could, you know, figure out if it's still the same thing or not. According to Andreas Nieder, who is an animal physiologist at the University of Tübingen, this is a timely and informative study that provides important insights into the evolutionary origins of our geometric intuition.
1: Mm.
0: So, yeah. I mean, this is the thing. The reason why things can survive in nature is because even if it's not a reason for them, even if it's not something they're conscious of, even if it's not something that they have a symbolic representation for, which all those things are all we have, as well, those are riding piggyback on the underlying, you know, dedicated structure that enables them to survive. Mm-hmm. And that's what we have as well. So just because we've got some fancy frills on top of it doesn't mean we don't have the same basic skill levels.
1: Yeah, so in other words, God made it happen.
0: Yeah.
1: That's what I heard.
0: Maybe. I don't know. I mean, you know, that's the whole thing about that. There was a famous argument between Newton and Leibniz back in the early 1700s. And Newton thought, you know, like a lot of the fundamentalists and evangelical Christians, that, you know, God intervened directly in the ways described in sacred texts to create things as they are. And Leibniz was more open. He didn't believe in evolution, but he was more open to the idea that, you know, things could have come about in different ways.
1: Mm-hmm.
0: His idea, which I thought was interesting, was if God is smart enough to be a God, then God is not smart enough to, you know, basically do whatever mechanisms he needs to make that thing happen and is eternal. So it's not like, A, he's going to run out of energy. Like, I can wait.
1: Yeah.
0: I don't need to get it done right away. And I don't need to get it done efficiently.
1: Mm.
0: If it takes 1 million years or 5 million years or whatever, 1 billion years to make a human, I got the time. I know I can try a bunch of stuff. Just throw everything against the wall and see what happens. That's what it means when you're eternal and all-powerful. So, you know.
1: He's just hanging out.
0: Yep. His first ritual of the day. Very similar to you, yeah. Jaguar. Yeah.
1: We'll see what happens.
0: We'll see what happens next.
1: For the next 500,000 years.
0: Yeah, exactly. All right, let's see. Oh, by the way, you will not be surprised by this, our last wonderful story. The Energy Department wants to put data centers on federal land. Yeah.
1: I thought you were going to say on the moon.
0: No. That'd be great. Do that and send you-know-who with you. No, but they're going to be constructing basically some U.S. land. The U.S. government is leveraging federal lands.
1: Mm-hmm.
0: And, of course, from their point of view, to add you know, power generation and create jobs and basically rip off the owners of that land, which, of course, is all of us.
1: So mm-hmm.
0: They didn't put that part in. That's just understood.
1: That's just part of it. Maybe, you know, we got all that space. I went to Glacier National Park a couple weeks ago.
0: Yeah.
1: And there's just too much space, you know.
0: Not enough glacier, I hear, too.
1: Not enough data centers.
0: Not enough data centers.
1: This is unproductive real estate.
0: Yeah, you're just looking at it and thinking, where's the data centers?
1: Yeah, where's the Taco Bells?
0: That's the kind of visionary thinking we need in this country.
1: We need more Taco Bells, more data centers, less bears, less glaciers.
0: Yeah. Well, we're going to get less glacier, whether we like it or not.
1: Yeah. So. Yeah, no.
0: You ever been to Iceland?
1: No.
0: You should go now.
1: Right now.
0: Yeah, right now.
1: All right, I'll get going.
0: Okay, well, I guess it's the end of the show, so it's time for me to declare the weekend, which means you humans are now released from your bondage, and you may go out and do things social, political, and or just relaxational.
1: Recreation.
0: Yes, please do those
1: leisure.
0: Things. Yes, leisure.
1: Well, it's been a pleasure.
0: It's been, yes. Ditto. Thank you so much for coming in. I love your hat, by the way. Tell us tell everybody what it says.
1: I'm wearing a hat that says Movie Madness.
0: Movie Madness.
1: It's another video rental store in Portland, Oregon.
0: All right.
1: Check it out.
0: All right. Well, we'll be seeing you next week, and Mel will be back, and we'll find out what in the world he was doing if he's allowed to talk about it. 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
5: An evening baseball game isn't the only thing illuminated by the bright stadium lights. High in the air, countless flying insects are drawn to them. And those insects are a perfect snack for the game's avian attendees. Common nighthawks swoop with their wide mouths open to hoover up the flying insects under the lights, performing aerial stunts over the athletes on the ground. Common nighthawks belong to the nightjar family, a group of birds with long wings and big mouths that are adept at hunting in the air. Nighthawks have gray and brown feathers that help them blend in on the ground. In the sky, though, these birds stand out. Vertical white wing stripes glow bright even at dusk and dawn, when they're most active. To show off for potential mates, male nighthawks use a display called booming. They dive so that air makes a loud boom as it passes over their wings.
6: Hot dogs! Yeah, hot dogs!
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0: And that could be you. Hey there, WORT listeners. 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
1: Madison Savoyards invites you to their annual Gilbert and Sullivan production, and this year brings a brand new twist on a classic. 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Set in the fictional town of Ballydoo, the story follows a disguised prince, Nanki Doug, his beloved Winsome, and the comically reluctant executioner Coco as they navigate a ridiculous law requiring executions for flirting. When the Mikado arrives, romantic entanglements, mistaken identities, and comic reversals pile up, all resolving in classic Gilbert and Sullivan fashion with love triumphant and order restored. Ticket and showtime information is available at bartelltheater.org. That's Madison Savoyard's production of The Mikado, July 31st through August 9th at the Bartell Theater. 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
2: 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I'm the Real Jaguar. This is Who Cooks For You. Got a packed show today. Got members of all the bands playing at the Crucible tonight coming in to give us a little bit of a preview of what to expect tonight. With a record release, I believe that's from... I believe the record release is Lost Leader. Anyway, it's Under the Surface. Is the name of the show. Lost Leader, Gridlock, and Skin Tones. There's one more band. Let's see. Under the Surface with Lost Leader, Gridlock, and Skin Tones. That show starts at 8 p.m. sharp. Doors are at 7 p.m. It's 21 and up. Also have live band playing. Local band

tonight. So that will be around 2:30. Let's do that ticket giveaway. Let's see here. Madison Savoyards invites you to their annual Gilbert and Sullivan production this year. They will be presenting The Mikado. It's a new adaptation of the Gilbert and Sullivan's The Mikado, set in Scotland. And performances will take place July 31st through August 9th. And we have a pair of tickets for tomorrow's matinee show at 3 p.m. You'll be put on the guest list. It's at the Bartell Theater here in Madison, Wisconsin. Call now, 608-256-2001. 608-256-2001. This is Bruce's first time taking calls. And he's our new phone answer for Who Cooks For You. So thank you, Bruce. And he's gotten, give him a call. 608-256-2001. Here's Felted Fruit from their album 6. This is Cul-de-Sac.

All right, some L7 there with Monster from their album Bricks Are Heavy. Rest in peace, Jennifer Finch, bass player from L7, died in, when was that? It was, I think, July 18th. Yeah, July 18th, her battle with cancer. Let's see, before that, Circle Jerks, Back Against the Wall from Group Sex, came out in 1979 on Cobra Side, Porterhouse Records. We heard Family Fodder with The Story So Far featuring Frank Sinatra, or as Frank Sinatra, from Sunday's Girls, The Director's Cut. Fast Kids, Brandon from Mystery Lights, solo band Fast Kids, My Advice from the self-titled, well, Fast Kids Forever is the name of that album, from Lollipop Records. We heard The Spirals with Bleed from their album Same Old Line, came out on Fuzz Club Records. Another one from Fuzz Club Records, Brianna Barbara with Diamond Light. Nothing But Time is that album. And we started off the show with Felted Fruit, project featuring Lori Shaw with Cul-de-Sac from the new album Six. Came out on All Right Records. You're all caught up. You are listening to WORT 89.9 FM. I got bands in the studio, so we'll be right back. Feature some bands that are playing at Crucible. It's Under the Surface with Lost Leader, Gridlock, and Skin Tones. Coming right back, you're listening to WORT. Here's some U.S. Maple.

0: All right. You had to end it with that. Hey, I got Gridlock in the studio. Let's see here. How are you guys doing? Why don't you introduce yourselves?
1: I'm Nate. Hi, Jaguar.
0: Hey, Nate.
2: Hi, I'm Kyle. You can call me Boofykins.
0: Hey, Boofykins.
3: Ricky.
0: Call you Ricky?
3: Yeah.
4: They call me Chad.
0: They call you Chad. Of Chadwick.
4: Yeah, or Chadwick.
0: Yeah.
4: Or O.
0: So you guys are playing tonight at the Crucible.
3: Correct.
0: A stacked lineup. Tell us a little bit about the show and what you guys are up to. I know that there's a new album in the works. That's the brand new single, Car Wash. Yeah?
1: It's the feel-good hit of the summer.
0: There we go. Yeah.
4: Yeah, we were going to try to do an album release tonight, but it's already going to be a release for Under the Surface. So instead of stepping on anyone's toes, we're just going to go ahead and scale it back to a single release. So tonight will be the release of the hit song, Car Wash.
0: Nice.
3: Chad, what other song will be on that release?
4: On that single release?
3: Yeah.
4: Car Wash.
3: Oh, I thought that there were two songs on it.
4: No, it's just a single.
5: It does have the B-side is Horton Hears a Honk.
4: Oh, does it really?
5: Yeah. There's a second song on there.
4: Well, hey, everyone.
3: You didn't get the memo.
4: There's a second song. I'm only the drummer. So.
2: Unfortunately, the Horton Hears a Honk, the Seuss inclusive song about traffic jams, is only really appropriate for the nighttime hours due to
3: the FCC.
2: Language reasons.
3: Our inability to write songs without swear words.
0: It's one of the hardest things of this job, is just wanting to play everything. And it sometimes has a night feel, but it's in the middle of the day. So, you got to be careful of those seven words.
3: Thinking about night things in the middle of the afternoon.
0: Yeah.
2: Car Wash is our cleanest song, and it was actually a happy accident. It was unintentional to leave all the swear words on it. We noticed it after the fact. So.
0: Yeah.
3: We'd like to take a little bit of time here, too, to thank Chris Langkamp from Crustacean Records that put this single out for us, and we will be releasing our full length a little bit later this year here on Crustacean Records as well. So thanks, Chris Langkamp, for that, a.k.a. Krusty.
5: Thanks, Krusty.
0: Yeah,
5: thanks.
4: One and only.
0: So other bands that are on here, too. Band coming up for, down from Minneapolis.
5: Yeah, our buddy Scott Frisch, who's been in probably about a million Madison bands in his time here.
3: Things fall apart.
5: Yeah. His band Lost Leader is coming down from Minneapolis. They'll be here cranking out some bangers tonight.
0: Hell yeah. And it's at Crucible. Starts at 8 p.m. sharp.
5: I believe doors at 8, yeah. Doors at 7, shows at 8.
0: Yeah, yep. 21 and up. And starting off with Skin Tones. What's the lineup?
4: Yep, it'll be Skin Tones, Gridlock, Lost Leader, and closing out the night will be Under the Surface.
0: Cool. Here's one from Skin Tones, Freak on Me.

0: All right, yeah, some skin tones right there with Don't Freak On, or Freak On Me. Freak On Me, yeah. You're listening to WORT 89.9 FM. I've got Gridlock here in the studio. What's up, guys?
1: Hey!
2: All right.
0: And we got Darwin over here, too.
2: Yeah. What's up, brah?
3: Traffic is a bear.
0: Darwin, who are you playing with tonight?
3: I'm playing with the Gridlock.
0: You're playing. So I got all of Gridlock. Yes.
2: Yes.
4: In its entirety.
0: In its entirety.
2: We're all in a bunch of different bands.
3: So,
0: yeah. All right. Everybody say all the bands you're in at the same time, and we'll get a nice jazz song together.
2: Dog's Blood.
4: Yeah. Whiskey Pig.
2: Witch Songs.
0: Fun Rod.
3: Unknowns.
2: Warhawks.
5: Wind in the Zeros.
0: Now, past bands.
3: Oh no! We don't have enough time for that.
2: We don't have enough time for that.
5: You have all the members of Uncle Eddie in the room.
3: That's right.
0: Oh
5: so
0: yes,
5: that's
0: kind of
5: cool.
0: Oh, cool! Hell yeah, hell yeah! So this is going to be a nice showcase up at the Crucible, and brand new. Do you know you have an album, a working title for the new album?
4: Stuck.
3: Which is fitting because it took so long to get to the point that we're at, right? We were kind of a band when the pandemic hit, and we were just getting to the point where we were getting ready to play, and all of a sudden, pow, that thing happened, and it kind of put the kibosh on it. We had some health concerns, and it took forever and ever, and so finally we're here.
0: Yeah, personal and also societal gridlock.
3: Yep.
0: Right? Yeah.
3: Absolutely.
0: Yeah.
3: Absolutely.
4: So everything's a metaphor. It's all a metaphor. It's all,
0: and stuck.
1: Yeah.
0: Stuck.
1: We just treated them as like kind of speed bumps in the road of the, you know, musical endeavor.
2: Yeah. We are truly traffic centric. Yeah.
0: What's your favorite place to get your car washed? Home?
2: Mine would be Tommy's in Portage.
0: There you go. There
2: it's
0: you go.
2: It's brand new. What did they build on that site? Oh, a new car wash.
4: They tore down a car wash. They built another car wash.
2: Another car wash? Yeah, that's right.
3: I like that one that's like really on Flom. Need any more promotion? That's where I get my car wash.
2: This guy over here likes to Flom. That one has a dog wash, doesn't it?
4: Does that one have a dog wash?
2: I think it has a dog wash.
4: That's a perk.
0: And the dog wash.
2: Dog wash! Are we doing that tonight? We're going to amend the lyrics specifically for that because we're going to get free dog washes if we do that.
0: I hope so. They probably do dog washes at Crucible, too.
2: Yeah, like fetish night.
1: It's a different night. Yeah.
2: It's a different kind of dog. You know what I'm saying?
0: let's see. Do we get a song that is safe by any of these other bands?
4: Let me see.
2: The FCC sure does make
4: Gracer
2: it difficult for
4: by Under the Surface doesn't have any swears apparently. According to
0: Gracer.
4: The lead singer.
0: Oh well, cool. I've got it right here.
2: Hey. How about
3: the
2: that?
3: The future is now.
2: We have the technology, Darwin. The time is now.
0: Your maximum point of power is now. let's see here. I'm still playing some skin tones. Here's Gracer by Under the Surface.

0: All right. That's under the surface from Madison, yeah?
1: Yeah.
0: Headliners. Song called Gracer, and they got a brand new album coming out, which I believe is this EP Taverns, which we just played off of. You said Crustacean Records put that one out?
1: I don't think Crustacean is involved with that one.
0: No.
1: Not that I'm aware of. I could check with Chris, but I think they're doing that on their own.
0: Chris Whipperfirth.
2: Yes, Whipperfirth and crew. Yes,
1: that makes sense.
3: Chris Whip.
2: Cool Whip.
0: It was
2: Brian.
0: So this is the album release. You guys were going to do two album releases, but once the album comes out, we want to get you on the air. So, again, whenever
4: if you'll have us back.
0: Oh, yes.
5: You got it, kid.
0: Yes.
2: You got it, kid.
3: We're not done yet.
2: Yeah. Yeah, right? It might be next year when that comes out, and then we'll...
0: Anything else going on with Gridlock besides tonight?
1: There's a sticker in the works.
0: Yeah? will it be ready by 7 p.m.?
5: No.
0: Come on, Super Duper.
1: We didn't use Super Duper. No. Sorry. He doesn't really deal in stickers all that much.
0: That makes sense.
2: He did an awesome job on these CDs, though, eh?
1: He really did. There's, Super Duper.
2: It looked good.
0: Well, yeah, I mean, they've been around for a while.
1: He's been around forever.
0: I got some posters done.
2: Kyle made the art on these, which is pretty cool. Thanks, Boofykins.
5: My pleasure.
0: Boofykins. Yeah.
2: He's the last of the Boofykins.
0: Yeah.
2: Yes.
0: It's an art.
2: They made a movie about that.
0: It's a tribe of artists in the Northwoods.
2: Yes. Sure, we'll go with that.
0: Yeah.
2: That sounds good.
0: A long history of dog dog groomers, right?
2: At the dog wash.
0: Well, thanks for coming down and hyping the show. Stick around. We're going to try to get a song on from Lost Leader. And I'm standing close to the dump button just in case. This is a song of theirs, Midwestern Skies. A little lead up to Lost Leader, too. They're coming down from Minneapolis.
2: Correct. Yeah.
0: And the lead singer, you said, has been in like all the bands.
4: One of the guitar players is an old Madison musician who's been in half the bands you've ever heard of.
0: Yeah.
1: Yeah.
2: Yeah. Like Gil and Watershed Year, Things Fall Apart.
0: Oh, okay. Yeah.
4: Remember
0: yeah.
4: Master Killer?
2: That one I don't know. I thought that was like Wu-Tang Clan.
4: It's a deep cut.
2: That's the killer.
0: I wonder if I've got something on.
2: That's Ghostface Killer.
0: Yeah.
5: That's the killer.
0: Ghostface. All right, here we go. Here's Midwestern Skies, Lost Leader.

0: You did great.
1: That was a hustle, bro.
2: One in from one room. Yeah, it's, yeah, that's the
1: Did
2: Jaguar.
1: You play pro? Did you play this?
2: That's the Jaguar.
1: The Pounce.
2: We just
1: Pounce de Leon.
2: Pounce. Yeah. Yeah. I feel like I have called my cat that once.
1: He should have.
2: Pounce de Leon.
3: Somebody's
2: dog or somebody. Yeah. Anyway. Yeah.
4: That dog washed.
2: Yeah. All dogs are Pounce de Leon.
1: They are, especially right on your nads.
2: Yeah. The loss leader right there with Midwestern Skies, single of theirs from 2024, came out on Dead Eagle Records, self-titled single. How's that work? Who knew there was another song on this single, right? Cool. So I talked to Bruce. I talked to these guys, Gridlock, in the studio. We're gonna give away some tickets in just a second.
5: Yeah, come to the show.
2: Yeah, come a little closer. Yeah.
6: Come to the show.
1: Come closer to speak quieter.
2: Do you guys like people standing further from the stage? I'm going to give you some softballs. they come closer to the stage. Come closer.
6: Well, depends on the last time I showered.
4: I'll come close to them.
2: Yeah. Hey, you're wearing a Butthole Surfers t-shirt.
4: I am, indeed.
2: Did you happen to go see Gibby? He's doing this residency in New York, playing shows again.
4: No, but I did read his young adult novel he wrote a couple of years ago called Me and Mr. Cigar, which is about his zombie dog.
2: Yeah.
4: So we're still, it's all dog stuff.
2: It's all dog stuff today. It's grid dog.
3: Grid dog.
6: It's come full circle, like chasing one's tail.
2: Dog lock.
6: Dog lock. Oh, Chad actually dog walks. So
2: yeah.
3: Indeed. Give a shout out.
2: Shout out to your favorite dogs.
3: Oh well.
2: Or your least favorite dog. Actually,
3: I love them all. Yeah. You know, even the ones I don't love, I still love them.
2: Yeah. Which one don't you love the most?
1: Oh shoot.
3: The one that left the scar on my left arm.
2: Oh yeah. Hey.
3: Yeah, I was just trying to dry off that dog, you know?
2: Yeah.
3: It didn't go well.
2: No.
3: That happens. But yeah, I'll be leaving here and going out and doing more dog walks.
2: Wet dog's a happy dog.
3: It's a stinky dog, but it's a happy dog.
2: Hey, I'm here with Gridlock. They're going to be playing tonight up at the Crucible with Under the Surface, Lost Leader, and Skin Tones. Doors are at 7, starts at 8 p.m., let's take the first caller, 608-256-2001, 608-256-2001. We'll take the first caller. It is 21 and up. Again, doors are at 7. Show starts at 8 with Skin Tones. And it is, I probably said 21 and up 21 times, huh? Yeah.
3: Say it again.
2: Yeah. Well, thank you guys for coming down. Look forward to the new album, Stuck, coming out when?
3: Soon.
2: Yeah.
1: TBA.
2: Okay. Yeah.
4: I'm stuck in traffic now, but it will arrive.
2: People can follow you on socials and stuff like that. Bandcamps? Yep. Do you guys have that? Yeah, yep. You do.
4: MF Gridlock.
2: Yeah.
7: MF. There's a Linktree link out there that can get you to everywhere you want to go. Gridlock. Facebook, Instagram.
2: Yeah. Yeah.
7: All that.
1: On Linktree.
2: And type in Madison, too. That helped me when I was searching.
1: Yeah, because there's a few.
7: A lot of Gridlock out there, you really have to kind of dig for us. That's why we have MF Gridlock.
4: We're probably the best Gridlock, though.
7: Yeah,
4: I think I speak for everyone here in agreement.
1: I can agree.
4: We are the best Gridlock. No.
2: Yeah, I think different cities are starting to post their congestion, their traffic congestion on Bandcamp, and it's just like traffic noise. So that was probably where the confusion was. So it's
1: from they knew we were going to be great, and they wanted to run interference. I see.
2: San Francisco Smart. Gridlock.
1: Smart.
2: Madison Gridlock. Look for them tonight at the Crucible. Thank you guys so much.
4: We're going to
2: stick
4: us.
2: With band from Minneapolis. This is The Cows. 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This one's Shot Down. Yeah.

0: right there. Another L7 track stuck here again. A radio edit came out on the Wargasm, the Slash years, 1992 from 1997. Originally from the album Hungry for Stink. Rest in peace bassist Jennifer Finch. Before that, Cows with Shot Down from their album Orphan's Tragedy came out in 1994 on Amphetamine Reptile Records. You're all caught up. You are listening to WORT 89.9 FM. I am very excited to announce we have Dog and Soup here in the studio about to play a set for you guys. All right, take it away.
1: Hello, we are Dog and Soup. We're a band out of West Madison, and this is a song called Bartendette Cyclone 4.

Thank you. That was Bartend at Cyclone 4. We are live on WORT, and you're listening to Dog and Soup. This next song is called Capstone, and it was written by Emilio Woodford. Thank you.

0: Thanks. That song was Capstone, War Dog and Soup, and this next song...
1: No, we're not.
0: Oh, my bad there. Sorry. But yeah, this next song is called And.
2: Are you there, dog? It's me, Soup.

0: Thank you.
1: That was really cool.
2: Yeah. Hello, this is Raphael from Dog and Soup. I'm the drummer. You're listening to WRT 89.9. We're Dog and Soup, and this is And.
1: Is there something you'd like to say, Jero?
0: That's not. No, this is And. This is us, Mirrors.
1: This song?
0: The other one was And. This one is Mirrors.
1: This one's called Mirrors. Jero, do you have something to say?
3: Not really. Yeah. Huh?
1: Never mind. Okay. This song's called Mirrors. Okay.

0: Thank you.
1: Mirrors.
0: That was Mirrors, yes.
2: So, reviews on Yelp, just let us know, you know.
0: We have an Instagram as well, at dogandsoup608.
3: Underscores.
0: With underscores between the words, not the 608 part, okay? We have a YouTube channel as well, under the same tag. We thank you very much for your time.
2: Actually, I think the YouTube channel has no underscores, but you'll find it. If you know where to look. Stay smooth and stay hard.
4: Listen to Irrational Exuberance, second album coming soon.
3: Do that too.
0: Yeah, that too. Mia, is there anything you'd like to say to close the show?
1: No.
5: Well, there'll
0: thank
5: be...
0: Gabe. Thank you very much, Gabe.
5: Yeah, there'll be more. There'll be more.
4: Listening. Thank you, Mo. Thanks, Paul. Thanks, everybody. Bye.
5: There'll be more. We're going to get them in the studio.
1: I think we should just keep thanking people.
2: Thanks, Ella. Thanks for filming us.
1: Yeah, and thanks, Amara and Santi. Yeah.
0: Thank you to Natalia, Santi, and Odessa.
3: Thanks for Cohen.
0: Thank you.
1: Yeah, thank you for Cohen.
0: Thank you to our very amazing drivers.
3: Oh, yeah.
1: Yeah.
5: Thank you to French Jessica.
0: Very thankful for
1: thank you to David. You know, all the people.
0: Thank you so much.
4: Thanks to Dog in Soup for letting me in there.
0: We are Dog in Soup. Thank you.
5: 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I'm The Real Jaguar. This is Who Cooks For You? You just heard Dog in Soup band, new band of young people. We're going to get them in the studio here to talk a little bit about how they met and how they started the band. Here's one from Margaritas Podridas with Quema Los Recuerdos. Quema Los Recuerdos.

0: Margaritas Podridas Randezis right there with a new song of theirs, Quema Los Recuerdos, comes from their latest album, Metales Pesados, came out on Hopeless Records. 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I've got Dog and Soup here. Nice job, you guys.
1: Thank you.
0: First time on the radio?
2: Yep.
0: Yeah?
3: Second time? Yeah. I've been on this channel before.
0: Oh, really?
3: Yeah.
0: Here, speak closer to the mic.
3: It was my project, Irrational Exuberance. My song Contact Lenses was played on here.
4: On Spotify and what else? Your Bandcamp?
3: It's on Spotify, Bandcamp, and CD. It's called Irrational Exuberance. My second album's coming soon.
0: Okay.
3: So thanks, guys.
0: Is that like your solo project or is it just another band?
3: It's my solo project.
0: Okay.
3: I'm looking for members though.
0: Yeah.
3: Because it's just me right now. So
4: we got me. I'm playing bass. I'm bass in his project, and we're looking for Julian Greer. I know you're out there.
0: Yeah.
4: Famous.
0: Yeah. Maybe in Tucson. You're going to Tucson, huh?
3: Yeah.
0: Yeah.
3: Yeah. I'm moving next month.
0: Going to college.
3: Yeah. Yeah. University of Arizona.
0: Very cool. And then the rest of you guys are in high school or going to?
2: Yeah.
0: Yeah.
2: Yeah.
0: Well, so, why don't you guys introduce yourselves too? Let us know what you guys play. Yeah.
5: My name is Joaquin. I do vocals and guitar, and I'm going to my junior year of high school.
0: Cool.
6: I'm Emilio. I do vocals and guitar as well.
4: And you're going
6: into freshman year.
0: Hell yeah. Yeah.
4: I'm Jero. I just graduated high school and I play bass and guitar and vocals.
0: Cool.
3: I'm Rafael. I just graduated high school as well, and I play the drums.
0: Nice. Yeah. And so, are you guys looking for a drummer now?
2: Yeah.
5: We are.
4: That's Julian Greer. That's why we need Julian.
6: We hope, but if not, other people.
5: If not,
6: you can contact us places. Yeah, I don't really know where.
5: You can contact us on you can look up at dogandsoup608 on Instagram.
4: And YouTube.
5: And YouTube as well.
0: Cool.
5: If you'd like to apply, you can message us there.
0: There you go.
5: Thank you.
0: You're gonna do interviews and rehearsals.
6: Yeah, probably.
4: Auditions.
0: Yeah, auditions. That's the word. Thank you. How did you guys all meet?
5: That's
6: me and Joaquin are cousins.
0: Uh-huh.
6: And, yeah. And Jero is my brother's like best friend growing up.
5: And Rafael is a friend of mine from school. Me and Emilio, we started this band. Originally, we were called The Blinds, I think, and we started 2 Aprils ago. And we did a few cover shows down by the Union and some open mics there.
0: Yeah.
5: And then this spring/summer, we got joined by 2 new members, Jared and Rafael, and it's been going really well.
0: Cool. So you guys have jammed for a while. For mm-hmm. how many years have you guys been playing together? You said 2 Aprils ago.
5: Yeah.
0: I like your reference ago. Of time.
5: Yeah.
0: Yeah. So you guys used to do covers? Is that what you said?
5: Yeah.
6: Yeah. We did a couple cover. The other people in our band wanted to do covers, and so we just kind of did.
5: Yeah.
0: So I had a listener say that when you guys were playing, that they were you were singing and mm-hmm. reminded her of Ricky Williams, the singer from Flip. You guys know who Ricky Williams is? Yeah?
4: A little bit.
0: Yeah?
6: Not really.
0: Original singer for Flipper and the Sleepers, yeah. Toiling Midgets, also was the second drummer in the San Francisco-based band Crime. So, cool. Yeah, anyway.
5: Cool.
0: That's good company. That's good company.
6: Yeah.
0: You guys have any shows coming up?
5: We actually have a show at Westmoreland Park on the west side on September 12th. We're playing at the Summer Nights. We are the opening band.
4: What is that, from 4 to?
5: From 4 to 5 p.m., yeah.
4: Yeah. There's
5: going to be
4: a 1-hour set.
5: We have a whole hour set. There's going to be music all night until 10 with a drone show at the very end. It's a neighborhood event, so there's going to be food, there's going to be people, it's going to be all kinds of fun.
0: Westmoreland Park. September 12th, is that
5: 12th?
0: 12th,
5: yes.
0: Cool. What time are you guys going on again?
5: 4 to 5 p.m.
0: Cool.
5: Yeah.
0: And are you going to fly back for the show?
3: I don't think I can make it.
0: No?
4: We're in a race to find a drummer.
5: Yeah. We need that drummer.
6: So, guys. Yeah, you should contact us.
0: Yeah, Julian.
6: Please.
0: Julian.
6: Contact us, yeah, Julian Greer.
5: Julian Greer, please.
0: Who's this Julian Greer?
4: Oh, he's famous.
0: Yeah?
4: He's quite famous. He's in a lot of bands. I was in a band with him a while ago.
0: Yeah.
4: I've been trying to get in contact with him again.
5: You mean Raphael?
0: What bands are you in now?
4: Oh, God, I don't know. I don't know the name of any of them.
0: Is he in
4: at least five.
0: The new Dead Kennedys?
4: I don't know.
0: I don't think he is, but maybe he is. Who knows? Yeah. What are your main influences?
5: Oof. Amelia?
0: Besides music, I guess. Gotcha. Gotcha.
4: I'd say we're just playing until we kind of understand what we want to sound like. You know?
0: Yeah. Working it out.
5: We like, I mean, me personally, I like the direction we're going. Yeah. I think it's sounding really cool.
0: You guys are sounding great. Yeah. Yeah.
4: Thanks, Gabe.
0: And
3: thanks.
0: Yeah. Are you guys going to put out an album?
4: Hopefully, yeah.
6: Someday, probably.
5: Yeah. I think after the show, once we have a full set, we'll pick and choose what songs are our favorites, and we'll add that to an album.
0: Yeah.
4: Hey, back on Yelp, tell me about this. What do you think about Raphael Goes to College? Because we could do like a Descendants thing.
0: Yeah. They made the previous band made a Descendants joke. Yeah. So that was good.
4: Oops.
0: A reference. No, that's good. That's good. Yeah. Good. I think that will work. Yeah. You could record remotely.
5: Mm-hmm.
4: Yeah. Maybe do that.
3: I'm gonna come back for the winter definitely. So yeah. I'll be back to play with these guys for sure.
0: There you go. Cool. Maybe two drummers at that point.
4: Yeah.
0: Well, thank you guys so much. Dog and Soup. Oh, that was the last question. How did you guys come up with Dog and Soup?
5: That's a good story. I mentioned that we started playing 2 Aprils ago. Well, that started because we have this thing at West High School called Fine Arts Week.
0: Uh-huh.
5: And at the end of it on Friday, the last day, the whole day is rock bands. And so I gathered up my friends. I gathered up Emilio. I gathered up my friend Ruby and our friend Cohen. And we said, we're going to play Smells Like Teen Spirit in front of the whole school. And we did it. And we played it in front of, I think it was like almost 1,000 people, I think the auditorium holds. So it was a lot. But the name came up because we were like trying to, my friend Ruby, our drummer at the time, she was telling us to look for a name, and her mom came in and started suggesting different ideas, and one of them that came out of it was Dog and Soup, right?
0: Uh-huh.
5: But the funny thing is, we didn't choose that. Apparently, our band teacher who was announcing all the rock bands, he heard it and thought that was our name and just announced us as that.
0: Nice.
5: So,
0: yeah. Perro and Sopa.
5: Mm-hmm. Perro and Sopa.
0: Sopa. Yeah. Oh, Sopa de Perro. Yeah? Or, yes. Yeah. Hey. We got a donation. Hey, you can always donate at wrtfm.org. We're always looking for donations. It's not a pledge drive.
4: Please do.
0: Yeah. Do you guys listen to Wart often? Yeah?
5: A little bit, yeah.
0: Yeah.
6: No.
0: No.
4: My car stereo has been broken for a while, and it's just been stuck on Wart for maybe a week or two. So it's playing. Can't hear it, but it's playing.
0: Yeah. Well, tune in every Friday, 2 to 4:30. Yeah. Who cooks for you? This show. Thank you guys so much. Dog and Soup, everybody. Dog and Soup. What do we got next here? Any last words before?
5: Thank you, Gabe.
0: Yeah.
4: Thank you, Gabe.
0: Yeah. Yeah.
4: Thank you, Cohen, for vacating your spot. And thank you, Ruby, for also vacating your spot.
6: Yeah.
5: Thank you, Ruby. Thank you, Ruby's mom, for the name.
0: Thank you, French Jessica, as well, for setting this all up. French Jessica just got off of a blazing set last night at Notchfield. Look for French Jessica.
5: Thank you, French Jessica.
0: You guys know French Jessica?
6: I do.
0: Yeah. Well, now you all do. So, thank you. Here's another local band from the Offensive compilation, live compilation benefit for WRT, featuring Darwin, who was here earlier, part of the new band Gridlock, who are playing tonight at Crucible. This is Pachinko with the song. It's called Filler.
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0: And, you know, it's July 4th, so we're having a special sort of Songs of Safety and Manners program this evening, so I'm feeling really patriotic, so bend over.
1: Well, my daddy told me something back in 1957.

myth. The public houses, cloistered everywhere, in flammable places, between Hammersmith and the Deep South. But many could not find us, and the fishermen did dredge, and those fishermen looked out over Stamford Bridge, and they saw the green grass.

0: That's Guilty Razors right there with a cover of Pink Floyd's Lucifer. Sam, comes from their Complete Recordings, 1978. Came out on Born Bad Records. Before that, The Fall with Get a Summer Song Going, Your Future, Our Clutter, from Domino Records, 2010. And we heard Pachinko, local band Pachinko, with Filler from the Offensive CD, which is recorded, compilation recorded by Ted Offensive. Rest in peace, Ted Offensive, host of Songs of Safety and Manners. It was in during this time slot, and he invited bands to play from 4 to 4:30 on Friday afternoons. And and Dave Horse dragged his talented engineer ass in most every week to make the sound good. The chief, Angela, handled the phone and volunteering equals helping. We supported local music. That's what punks do. So thank you, Ted Offensive, for everything you did and your inspiration. Miss him dearly. Miss Ted dearly. Let's see. Thanks to Dog and Soup for doing that live interview and also playing a set. If you missed it, if you're just tuning in, you're listening to WORT 89.9 FM. Right around at 3:15, Dog and Soup played a set. 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Oh, we got some tickets to give away for a show that's happening tomorrow night over at the Atwood. Let's see if I can find that. Here we go. We'll be right back.
1: The Atwood Music Hall presents Chuck Prophet on Saturday, August 1st. Over the last decade, Madison audiences have had many opportunities to dig Chuck Prophet. The singer-songwriter played at the sessions at McPike Park and headlined Orton Park Festival. After spending some downtime recovering from cancer, Chuck returned in 2024 with Wake the Dead, backed by the cumbia sounds of the band Quien Sabe. Chuck describes his current tour as a cool little four-piece acoustic country rock road band. No backing tracks, just the sound of wood, wire, skin, and air moving around a room. With backing from his wife Stephanie on piano and longtime collaborators Mike Anderson and Sean Nelson on bass and snare. More information about this show can be found at theatwoodmusichall.com. Chuck Prophet brings his stripped-down acoustic show to the Atwood Music Hall on Saturday, August 1st. 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
0: We're making Bruce work today. The phone answer out there, call now, 608-256-2001, 608-256-2001. We'll take the first caller. If you'd like a pair of tickets to go see Chuck Prophet over at the Atwood tomorrow night. Here's one from Chuck Prophet. This is Sally Was a Cop, and it was written with Alejandro Escovedo, with Chuck Prophet, and features Quien Sabe. Here's Sally Was a Cop from the 2024 album Wake the Dead.

0: All right. Some more Chuck Prophet. This is a song called Sally Was a Cop from Wake the Dead, co-written with Alejandro Escovedo. Chuck Prophet playing tomorrow night at the Atwood Music Hall right here in Madison. Are you there, Thex? Are you there?
1: Yeah.
0: Oh, there we go. All right. Let's see. What else do we hear? Yeah, that was that. Chuck Prophet, Sally Was a Cop, featuring Ken Save, from their album Wake the Dead, featuring Ken Save. Came out on Yep Rock Records 2024. All right, you're all caught up. Hey, how are you doing, Thax?
1: Oh, I'm doing pretty good. Thanks for asking.
0: Yeah, what are you up to this weekend, this coming week?
1: I'm actually staying the venue where I live has shows, and I usually can't make it, but I'm going both days this weekend.
0: Yeah, where's that?
1: So,
0: do you want to say?
1: I'll be going, I'll be walking about 10 feet to get to the shows this time.
0: Okay. Oh, good.
1: That'll be nice.
0: Yeah. Hope you find a parking spot.
1: I've already reserved my spot here.
0: There you go. Yeah.
1: On Earth. I was on the waiting list for centuries to get on this planet.
0: Were you?
1: So I'm going to enjoy myself while I'm here.
0: Did you find your parents celestially like I did?
1: No. I voted for the grab bag.
0: Yeah.
1: I just said, surprise me. So.
0: Yeah. Nice. What a pleasant surprise.
1: Yeah.
0: Well, you have a couple poems for us?
1: Yeah, I do. And I will read them to you now. Oh, by the way, I might as well brag about this. I'll

0: he asked me to, he had trouble thinking of a name for his new record, so he sent me the demos to the new record, and I came up with something called All Set the Bone. So
1: All Set the
0: that's
1: Bone?
0: That's what it's going to be called, yeah.
1: Okay, cool, cool. Well, congrats.
0: So there you go. I just brag about that. I'm sorry. Well, as you know, I don't know if you played any Frame stuff or not, or if you're a Glenn Hansard fan.
1: Oh, yes. I just saw that he passed away. Yeah.
0: Yeah. Yeah.
1: What's your favorite song of his?
0: Or that my favorite song of his?
1: It would definitely be
0: a Frame song.
1: Yeah.
0: Because unfortunately, I didn't really care about the Swell Season stuff.
1: Okay, yeah, yeah.
0: I mean, that was supposed to be a side project, but it sort of became his main thing for a while.
1: Yeah.
0: But yeah, the Frames are one of the great bands. And he hung around Chicago a good deal.
1: Oh, did he?
0: Yeah. So I read for him solo twice and the Frames twice, and but I would just see him at shows fairly often.
1: Oh, cool. Yeah, I saw a post from the Dirty Three and how he would always he would come and see him and on their last tour hung out.
0: Yeah, yeah. And Chicagoan Rob Botchnick was part of the Frames for a long time too.
1: Oh, wow. Okay. Cool.
0: And so, no, he was great. I mean, people say what a positive person he was, and at the same Hideout block party where this poem I'm going to read is from, we had this really great, incredible conversation that, for me, crystallized a lot of my thoughts of the relationship of creativity to mortality and the future and art in the service of mankind in the future, where we're creating art for people we'll never meet, stuff like that.
1: Yeah.
0: Really incredible conversation. So I don't know. Yeah, he's a great guy. Yeah, all right.
1: And yeah, well, he tragically died in a motorcycle wreck.
0: Yeah, he did. Late at night after a pub thing, there's footage online of him playing at a pub the night he died. Yeah, I'm assuming at that late hour, he probably swerved to avoid an animal or something like that. That's
1: usually
0: what happens. So that's not good.
1: Yeah, it was in Dublin, and he was only 56 years old, so...
0: Right, like, right.
1: Glenn Hansard of the Frames.
0: And I didn't realize, I mean, you know, in Chicago, he just seemed like one of us, but I guess he was a really big star in Ireland, guessing by what I saw, like the Irish news was all about him that day.
1: Yeah, he even won an Oscar for that song Falling Slowly from the film Once.
0: With
1: Marketa Irglova. Yeah.
0: Right, right.
1: Yeah.
0: Yeah.
1: So you
0: definitely a sweet movie.
1: Yeah. So you got a poem from him, or what are your poems today?
0: So I got two poems, and the first one I read for the Frames twice. The second time was at the Orpheum.
1: Oh yeah.
0: In like 2014. But this is from 07 in Chicago, The Frames. Vengeance is sore from using muscles not used in years. Batting at evil with your cat's paw, sweet skin over a Baroque concoction of bones whose spare parts have gone out of print. The primacy of evil comes and blasts from the ass of a jet plane as you revel in the sound, praying that when you get blasted, it'll be by one of your favorite fires, wondering if you should throw up your bones to bring that plane down. The second poem I got is a memorial poem.

0: Yeah, it was a little disconcerting. I read this at the Empty Bottle, and the audience didn't respond. They didn't know who Glenn was, which was a little disturbing. I knew who he was in Dublin, that's for sure. All right, Glenn Hansard, number three, 1970 to 2026. A Chunk of Rock, an Alka-Seltzer miracle, volcanoed into the ocean, fizzing souls to the surface like flying fish. Strangely, the ocean is soothed, not agitated by this intrusion. As the stingrays relax and enjoy the planetarium the souls have created up on the ceiling.
1: Nice. I like it.
0: You seem not to have a lot of time, so I didn't look up a Frame song in particular to ask for. I didn't think you'd have time, so.
1: Yeah, well, why don't we try? We'll get one on. Here's Revelate. How's that?
0: Okay, great. Yeah, actually, that's a really good one. Thank you. Yeah.
1: Here's Revelate, and going out to Glenn Hansard, who just passed away from a motorcycle crash. Thanks, Thax. Appreciate you.
0: Thank you, buddy.

0: Right, that's The Frames from the album Fitzcarraldo from 1996 on ZTT Records. That was Revelate. Rest in peace, Glenn Hansard from The Frames. Swell Season. Before that, Thax. Thanks to Thax for the poems. Chuck Prophet before that with Sally Was a Cop. We still have a pair of tickets. If you'd like a pair of tickets to go see Chuck Prophet at the Atwood, that's tomorrow night. Call now, 608-256-2001. You'll be put on the guest list. 608-256-2001. Quick announcement, and then we'll get to some more music. Let's see. Oh, this is a good one. Let's see here. Maybe. Here it is. Well, it's coming. Trust me. You got to trust the computer sometimes, even with the delay.
1: The Atwood Music Hall presents an acoustic performance with Exene Cervenka and John Doe, Friday, August 7th at 8 p.m. Out of the acts associated with or labeled as punk rock, the Los Angeles band X were one of the best and brightest. Like their peers, the Ramones, X created music that was a blend of and a reaction to the disparate aspects of American life. X officially retired from touring in 2024, but lead singers slash songwriters John Doe and Exene Cervenka are currently on the road as an acoustic duo. John and Exene wrote songs about everything: poverty, addiction, love, jealousy, the devil, sickness, sex, and yes, many songs about the government. Expect a lot of storytelling and reminiscing in this show, as well as stripped down versions of tunes from their amazing catalog. More information is at theatwoodmusichall.com. The Atwood Music Hall presents an acoustic performance with Exene Cervenka and John Doe on Friday, August 7th. Bringing you the punk ethos for over 50 years, this is WORT Madison.
0: All right, under, let's see, yes, that's X, John Doe, and Exene. All right, you are listening to WORT 89.9 FM. There's one called Homicide Volontaire from the album Rage Blossom.

Brand new music from King Gizzard and the Lizard Wizard. New single Alien Metal just came out on P-Doom Records. Before that, Isle de Garde with Homicide Volontaire from their EP Rage Blossom. Band out of France. Came out on Born Bad Records. You're all caught up. You're listening to WORT 89.9 FM. Thanks to Aaron, the other Mr. S, for engineering Dog and Soup. Thanks to all the guys who are playing tonight at the Crucible Under the Surface, Lost Leaders, Gridlock, who are all here, and Skin Tones. They'll be playing tonight at the Crucible. Doors are at 7. It's a 21 and up show. I still got a pair of tickets if you'd like to go to the Crucible tonight. 608-256-2001. It is 21 and up. You'll be put on the guest list. That's 608-256-2001. We'll take the first caller. Under the Surface with Lost Leader, Gridlock, and Skin Tones. Back to King Gizzard. Have a great weekend, folks. There's so much to do. Go out and do it. Be nice to each other. Stay safe. Democracy Now! Coming up next.

0: Boom. Oh, boom, boom, boom, boom.
1: Good evening. My name is Charles Bush, here with your weekend forecast for Madison, Wisconsin, and surrounding region on Friday, July 31st, 2026. Moving forward to the current conditions across the region, the current time as of recording is 3 o'clock, and the Madison Regional Airport reports a temperature of 66 degrees with a dew point of 63. The pressure is 1,012 millibar, with a broken layer of cloud sitting at about 3,200 feet and a full deck around 5,000. It's raining with winds out of the south at about 18 miles per hour and gusting up to 28 miles per hour. Across the region, it's rainy, with satellite imagery showing a classic comma head of a mid-latitude cyclone or low-pressure system, and that's sitting over the Midwest, currently located about 100 miles north of Des Moines. It's nearing 1,005 millibar. Scattered rain showers cover most of the region, with winds spiraling into the center of the low. Now looking ahead at the forecast for this evening, the surface low in Iowa is expected to continue to deepen slightly down to a pressure between 1,002 and 1,004 millibars. The counterclockwise flow of wind around the low is expected to bring some cool air into the region, both from air to the north and from air nearby, which won't see as much heating due to the deck of clouds sitting over our region. By about 6 o'clock, temperatures should be hovering in the upper 60s with east-southeasterly winds around 10 miles per hour under cloudy skies. Rain will be likely to continue through most of the period this evening with intermittent breaks. Also noted is the brief chance for a thunderstorm. Overnight, the low pressure is expected to travel southeast, reaching the Illinois-Iowa border near Missouri around midnight, while here in Madison, the low will be in the mid-60s. Temperatures through tomorrow are expected to remain relatively stable, with easterly winds bringing air off Lake Michigan, which currently averages a lake surface temp in the upper 60s to low 70s. And this will foster similar air temperatures downwind. Tomorrow, the high is again expected to be in the low 70s with a high relative humidity, considering the dew point is forecast to be around 65 degrees. The rain hopefully will clear out in the early afternoon tomorrow, maybe with a couple showers still remaining, though cloud cover will likely remain throughout most of the day. But it should be fading by tomorrow evening as the low continues to travel east. Overnight Saturday, northerly winds will continue to foster cool temperatures down into the low 60s. Sunday, we'll see the trend continue with northerly winds, with the chance for a couple showers under mostly cloudy skies. Temperatures should warm slightly, though, with a high in the mid-70s in the late afternoon. Also of note, over the weekend, an extreme risk for fire weather has been issued tomorrow in the Pacific Northwest, with more fire risks issued for afterwards. This likely will see more fires, which may lead to some smoke coming up into our area. However, this is currently unclear and will be updated in future forecasts. And this concludes your Friday weather forecast on WORT. 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

0: From New York, this is Democracy Now!
1: We are not moving forward with the fund, period. The reasons for the fund, I think, it remain as important as they were before, but we are not moving forward with the fund.
0: Acting Attorney General Todd Blanche pledged to senators that the nearly $1.8 billion slush fund for Trump allies is dead, but he refuses to put it in writing. Two Republican senators say they won't vote to advance his nomination until he does. President Trump says he may withdraw the nomination. We'll be joined by California Congressmember Ro Khanna on Blanche's record on the fund, on Epstein survivors, his new bill, his detention by Israeli settlers, and more. Then a new investigation into domestic violence allegations against a sitting member of Congress.
2: Congressman Max Miller faces allegations that he shoved his ex-wife, Emily Moreno, that he held a gun to her head, that he threw scalding hot water at her. I came across her allegations in a police report investigating potential child abuse when their two-year-old broke her collarbone.
0: Assault, misogyny, verbal threats. Records detail new allegations against Representative Max Miller. That's the headline of the new Mother Jones piece. We'll speak to the reporter. Then 36 Ecuadorian fishermen survived bombing at sea and say they were tortured by U.S. forces.
3: At 1:30 in the morning, the guys started seeing drones approaching the ship, some from the bow and others from the stern. Then someone said to me, "Captain, the drones are coming." It wasn't long before the explosion happened right there in the back.
0: The Ecuadorian prosecutor investigating the allegations against the U.S. was assassinated last month. We'll speak to an investigative reporter in Ecuador who's received death threats for covering the case. And finally, a correction. A quote attributed to Naomi Klein and Sam Altman recently went viral online. We quoted it on Democracy Now! The problem, it was AI. Naomi Klein will join us. All that and more coming up. Welcome to Democracy Now!, democracynow.org, The War and Peace Report. I'm Amy Goodman. President Trump announced Hamas and other armed groups have agreed to a roadmap to disarm. On Thursday, Trump wrote, quote, "Today, the Board of Peace reached a historic agreement for the complete disarmament of Hamas and all other armed groups in Gaza," unquote. As part of the deal, Trump said that Israel will also gradually withdraw from Gaza, but Israel has not publicly said it's agreed to the plan. Meanwhile, Hamas officials said any weapon handover would only occur after Israel withdraws its forces, ceases its attacks, and allows humanitarian aid into the enclave. Displaced residents in Gaza expressed doubt Israel would withdraw its troops.
4: I call on Mr. Trump, the President of the United States, to pressure Israel to withdraw completely from the Gaza Strip so that we can live a dignified life and return to our homes. And also in the reconstruction, to speed up the reconstruction for the people, because we have been suffering for 3 years. We are living in tents.
0: Israel's killed more than 1,200 people in Gaza since the so-called ceasefire went into effect 10 months ago. Earlier this week, Doctors Without Borders said, quote, "This is not a ceasefire. It's a continuation of the genocide calibrated to be violent enough to keep Palestinians suffering every day, yet silent enough to avoid stirring international outrage," Doctors Without Borders said. On Capitol Hill, the Senate's voted down a war powers resolution to limit President Trump's authority to wage war against Iran. The vote was 50-49. Democratic Senator John Fetterman of Pennsylvania voted with Republicans to defeat the measure. Three Republicans joined the Democrats. Saudi Arabia is forming a new military alliance with 13 other countries to protect shipping in the Red Sea. This comes after Houthi forces in Yemen have targeted Saudi vessels in the Red Sea. Meanwhile, Iran's denied involvement in the recent drone attack on Egypt's Damietta port. Iranian Foreign Minister Abbas Araghchi said Israel might have carried out a false flag operation aiming to undermine regional peace. In business news, oil firms are reporting their highest quarterly profits in years due to rising gas prices caused by the U.S. and Israeli war on Iran. Over the past 3 months, ExxonMobil made over $14.5 billion, Chevron made $12 billion, and Shell made nearly $10 billion. President Trump said Thursday he may temporarily withdraw his nomination of Todd Blanche for attorney general after two Republican senators, John Cornyn of Texas and Tom Tillis of North Carolina, demanded Blanche provide written modifications to the controversial settlement reached between Trump and the IRS over Trump's unprecedented lawsuit against the agency. One part of the settlement gave Trump and his family and businesses broad immunity from IRS audits, potentially saving the family $100 million in penalties. The settlement also created a nearly $1.8 billion fund for Trump allies, including January 6 insurrectionists. Blanche has said the fund will not be formed, but has not put that in writing. Trump wrote, quote, "I have no objection to temporarily withdrawing Todd's name if they do not do the right thing and putting him back after Cornyn and Tillis are out of office," Trump wrote. Parts of Europe are in the midst of another heat wave while firefighters battle blazes across the continent, including in France, Spain, Greece, Britain, and Germany. Three firefighters died in Greece on Tuesday. The Guardian reports new figures show more than 1 million acres of land have burned this year, more than triple the recent historical average. A new report in Scientific Reports Journal has found climate change has sparked a, quote, "major intensification," unquote, of fires. In Britain, a large fire broke out in Suffolk just miles from a nuclear power station. This is Jude Bailey, who was forced to evacuate due to the fires.
5: The devastation of this area, which is a natural beauty, and the wildlife is just awful. And I understand that this area may take, after this fire, is decades to recover. And this is obviously going to be repeating a cycle with climate change the way it is.
0: In news from North Africa, at least 18 migrants drowned while trying to cross from Morocco into the Spanish enclave of Ceuta. On Thursday, as many as 49,900 migrants, nearly 50,000 migrants, crossed that border by land or sea. Ceuta is located on the North African coast and shares a 5-mile border with Morocco. In response to the arrival of tens of thousands of migrants, Spain's deployed military units to the area. Spanish Prime Minister Pedro Sanchez is expected to visit the enclave today as humanitarian groups have widely condemned Spain's lethal border crackdown on migrants in the region. In other news from Morocco, President Trump has thanked Morocco's king for naming a 650-mile highway after President Trump. Much of the highway runs along the coast of Western Sahara, which has been occupied by Morocco since 1975. 6 years ago, Trump recognized Morocco's unilateral annexation of Western Sahara, making the United States the first country to do so. The U.S. State Department's apologized after the agency displayed a widely inaccurate map of Africa at a major AIDS conference. The map showed Nigeria to be a landlocked nation in the Sahara Desert. Mozambique was moved to the Horn of Africa. Cote d'Ivoire and Cameroon appeared on the other side of the continent. Uganda and Malawi were also misplaced. Reuters reports the map was likely made using OpenAI technology. In sports news, opposition is growing to a proposal by FIFA president Gianni Infantino to sell stakes in the World Cup to a private equity group run by Joshua Kushner, the brother of Jared Kushner, who's President Trump's son-in-law. On Thursday, European soccer associations agreed to boycott the World Cup and other FIFA competitions if the deal goes through. Earlier today, a top FIFA advisor resigned in protest over the proposal. The FIFA plan is being pushed by Infantino, who is a close friend of Donald Trump. Last year, Infantino created a new award, the FIFA Peace Prize, and gave it to President Trump. In Georgia, the father of an accused school shooter has been sentenced to 15 years in prison for giving his teenage son an AR-15-style rifle as a Christmas gift. Colin Gray was sentenced Thursday after being convicted of second-degree murder. Colin Gray's son, who was 14 at the time, is accused of using the gun to kill two students and two teachers at a high school in Winder, Georgia, in 2024. Prosecutors accuse the father of ignoring his son's emotional problems, including his obsession with school shooters. In Britain, police arrested 117 protesters who'd gathered outside a London court to show support for Palestine action. Last year, the British government declared the group to be a terrorist organization, making support for the group punishable by up to 14 years in prison. A victory for Palestine Action. Britain's Supreme Court ruled Palestine Action's co-founder could challenge the ban against the group at the UK's highest court. And in Washington, Senator Chuck Schumer spoke at the National Press Club Thursday at an event focused on corruption. Journalist Sam Husseini interrupted Schumer's remarks and called him a genocidal maniac for supporting Israel.
6: You were put on notice, and you backed it, and you backed the genocide to the hilt for years on end. How dare you call up the call to talk about corruption? How dare you talk about corruption?
7: Thank you for your diatribe. Oh. Now, let's continue. Let's continue and let the people didn't come to hear you.
6: You should be questioned about your diabolical record. It's amazing that you can show your genocidal face in public, Mr. Senator.
0: And those are some of the headlines. This is Democracy Now!, democracynow.org, The War and Peace Report. I'm Amy Goodman in New York, joined by Democracy Now!'s Juan Gonzalez in Chicago. Hi, Juan.
8: Hi, Amy, and welcome to all of our listeners and viewers across the country and around the world.
0: President Trump said Thursday he may temporarily withdraw his nomination of Todd Blanche for attorney general after two Republican senators, John Cornyn of Texas and Tom Tillis of North Carolina, said they will not vote to advance Blanche's confirmation until they receive written assurances that he would limit some of the terms in the controversial deal reached between the Department of Justice and President Trump to settle his personal lawsuit against the IRS. Senators Cornyn and Tillis, who are both in their last months in the Senate, are seeking written assurances from Blanche that the Justice Department will not create the nearly $1.8 billion so-called anti-weaponization fund that could be used to provide payouts to Trump's allies, including January 6 insurrectionists. The senators also want to scale back the agreement in the deal to exempt President Trump, his businesses, and his family from future government audits. The deal could be worth $100 million in saved IRS penalties. Acting Attorney General Blanche, who used to be Trump's personal defense lawyer, has so far refused to make those commitments in writing. President Trump said on social media, quote, "I have no objection to temporarily withdrawing Todd's name if they do not do the right thing and putting him back after Cornyn and Tillis are out of office," unquote. Trump also took credit for ending the senators' political careers and said Blanche would remain acting attorney general regardless. Senator Cornyn responded online saying, quote, "POTUS is mistaken. If he believes concerns about the provisions in his tax lawsuit settlement are limited to me and Senator Tillis," unquote. Senator Tillis had also made his vote conditional on Blanche meeting with survivors of Jeffrey Epstein's abuse. Following that meeting, more than two dozen survivors signed an open letter to the senators urging them not to vote for Blanche, characterizing his attitude at the meeting as, quote, "an hour of deflection, interruption, and gaslighting," unquote. For more, we're joined by California Congressmember Ro Khanna, joining us today from Pittsburgh, Pennsylvania. Congressman Khanna, thank you so much for being with us. First, if you can explain to everyone what exactly is going on. You have Blanche in the Senate hearing, confirmation hearing, saying that the deal, the nearly $1.8 billion deal, is dead, but refusing to put it in writing. And then also that other part of the deal, which would grant immunity to Trump, his allies, his family, his businesses. Can you explain what he's refusing to do right now?
9: Well, he's refusing to make a clear commitment that American tax dollars aren't going to go to the rioters of January 6th. He's refusing to make a clear commitment that Trump's family could still be held liable for violating financial laws. And basically, these senators are saying you can't have two tiers of justice in America. Make a commitment that you would hold Trump's family accountable. We know the Supreme Court has held that Donald Trump is immune. That doesn't mean that his family is immune. And they certainly aren't immune from liability on breaking tax law or financial laws.
8: And Congressman, the president's made it clear that Blanche would continue as acting attorney general. What are your concerns about his tenure with the DOJ so far?
9: He has been the biggest obstacle to justice for Epstein survivors. He is in blatant violation of the law that Thomas Massie and I passed, the Epstein Files Transparency Act. He still has not released 3 million of those files, even though a federal judge has found that he is in violation of the act. And he has not undertaken a single investigation or prosecution of the men accused of sexual abuse, rape, and sexual trafficking. All over the world, we've seen, based on Massie and my law, former princes prosecuted, former prime ministers prosecuted, former ambassadors prosecuted. The survivors have given him names, saying desperately, please investigate these men. And yet he has not opened a single investigation.
8: And you've introduced the Epstein File Transparency Act into Congress. What would that bill do if it was passed?
9: That would give state attorney generals the ability to prosecute these wealthy and powerful men who committed sexual abuse. It would allow them access to the files to build their cases and prosecute. And it would give survivors the opportunity to sue in federal court to get the files. In some cases, survivors do not know the details of what happened to them because their memory has faded and they still have not been able to get the files that the law requires to be released.
0: One of the witnesses called by Democrats in the Senate Judiciary hearing earlier this month on the nomination of Todd Blanche to be attorney general was Danny Bensky, a survivor of Epstein's abuse, who testified on the handling of the Epstein files under Todd Blanche.
10: In that first release, I found my name in two places. In that next release in January, my name appeared again, but this time the redactions were so far worse. The files displayed not only my name, but my phone number, my former addresses, where I worked, and other identifying information. When my name appeared in the third file release, it became difficult to believe that this was not intentional. Despite my lawyer repeatedly contacting the DOJ, seeking protection, my information continued to be exposed. And it's not just my name, it's the identifying information. These documents contain disturbing yet incomplete accounts of my abuse. They were available not only for the entire world to see, but my child, my students, my friends, my employers, my colleagues, and my family. It was humiliating. Worse, my FBI 302 exposed a Jane Doe who had fought for decades to conceal her identity. It's been absolutely devastating. Outing survivors causes real and irrevocable harm.
0: That's Epstein sexual assault survivor Danny Bensky. Congressmember O'Connor, I wanted to move on to the bill that you've just introduced with Florida Republican Congressmember Luna. It's related. It is not the same thing. Can you explain?
9: There have been serious sexual assault, sexual harassment allegations against elected officials and some campaigning for the House and the Senate. Representative Luna and I teamed up to say that an elected official or a candidate cannot use their campaign funds to smear survivors, to smear victims, or to use it for their own legal defense against sexual assault and sexual harassment allegations. Any individual is entitled to their defense. They can use their own money. They should not be using donor money to do that.
8: And Congressman, in terms of other assault allegations, should the House Ethics Committee investigate Republican Congressmember Max Miller of Ohio over allegations that he assaulted his wife, Emily Moreno, daughter of the senator from Ohio, Benny Moreno?
9: Yes, but it also probably should be a broader investigation. I mean, domestic violence is a criminal matter. It's not just a ethics matter. And I frankly don't understand how he's still in the House of Representatives. I mean, I had called for Swalwell and Gonzalez to resign when serious allegations came up, and he shouldn't be in the House of Representatives. And absolutely, there needs to be an ethics investigation, but there also needs to be a broader investigation. There should be zero tolerance for domestic violence or sexual assault in this country.
0: And in a moment, we're going to talk with a Mother Jones reporter who just published an important expose on Congressmember Max Miller. But as we begin to wrap up, I wanted to ask you, Congressmember Khanna, earlier this month, nearly half of all House Democrats voted to support a measure slashing military funding to Israel. 103 House Democrats voted to eliminate $3.3 billion in annual U.S. military assistance to Israel. 98 Democrats voted to preserve the funding. 10 abstained by voting present. The measure was ultimately defeated by House Republicans, along with the Democratic Minority Leader Hakeem Jeffries and the caucus chair Pete Aguilar, who vowed to continue funding Israel. If you can talk about the significance of this vote, more than half the voting Democrats voted to end the military aid to Israel. But start off by talking about your experience in the West Bank earlier this month, when you were detained by armed settlers who were then joined by four Israeli soldiers.
9: I had gone to the West Bank to see the West Bank from the eyes of Palestinians. I informed the American embassy and the Israeli embassy that I wanted a tour of the Palestinian West Bank from a perspective of Palestinian families, Palestinian guides. And I was in East Hebron, the Palestinian area, where I saw violent settlers who threw rocks and rotten tomatoes and acid and urine of the Palestinian shopkeepers. I was in Umm al-Khair, where I saw a family who had been violently attacked, their home, by settlers. And we were detained when we were at the Zunada village that was destroyed by Yanan Levy, who has also murdered a Palestinian in cold blood, Ottawa, a one-year anniversary. We were detained by his hoodlums. They parked their car in front of our van, not letting us go. They wanted to take our phones because we were recording what happened in Zunada. The IDF came, and they initially took the side of the extremist settlers, and we had to call the American embassy, who got the Israeli police to let us out. But we were there almost 75 minutes. But all of this just shows the brutal apartheid occupation of the West Bank. It shows that we need a Palestinian state. It shows that we should not be giving a dime to the Israeli government. It shows that we need to have accountability for the genocide in Gaza, and we should not be providing them with military weapons that they're being used to kill Palestinians and, in my case, to detain American citizens.
8: And Congressman, could you talk about the impact of this growing divide within the Democratic Party over U.S. Policy toward Israel and what your hope is for what the party will do in the future?
9: I don't believe it's a divide among the voters. There's just some of the old school politicians who haven't caught up. I've been all over Pennsylvania talking about bringing back manufacturing and new economic jobs. And at every stop, even in rural communities, I get asked, why are we giving aid to Israel? What are we doing to change our foreign policy? The next American president should recognize a Palestinian state. We should put a consulate in East Jerusalem, an embassy in Ramallah. We should make it clear that we do not give aid to Israel. We should stop military sales that are being used to kill Palestinians. This is the emerging consensus, not just among Democrats. It also is the emerging consensus among independents and Republicans under 50. We need to have a moral foreign policy again. We need to be, as FDR said, good neighbors, voices for self-determination of people, voices for human rights, a friend to the world. And people understand that our foreign policy has betrayed our ideals.
0: Congressmember O'Connor, Democratic congressmember from California, member of the House Committee on Oversight and Government, for vice chair of the Congressional Progressive Caucus, joining us from Pittsburgh, Pennsylvania. Coming up, assault, misogyny, verbal threats, records detail new allegations against Congressmember Max Miller. That's the headline of a new Mother Jones piece. We'll speak to the reporter.

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1: This Speed Dear to Me by American folk singer David Berkeley. This is Democracy Now!, democracynow.org. I'm Amy Goodman with Juan Gonzalez. Democrats are calling for an ethics investigation into Republican Congressmember Max Miller of Ohio, who's facing allegations of domestic abuse as he runs for re-election. Miller's ex-wife, Emily Moreno, who is the daughter of Ohio's sitting Republican Senator Bernie Moreno, claims Miller burned her chest and stomach by throwing hot water at her, held a gun to her head, and claims he fractured their two-year-old daughter's collarbone. A child protection specialist reviewing their daughter's February injury found bruising resembling a handprint, and an investigative report says Moreno recounted her child saying, "Daddy's house is scary." Unquote. A court document quotes the daughter telling her mother, "Daddy, kill you." Mother Jones obtained some 2,000 pages of court filings and police reports pertaining to Miller through public records requests. Those records also include allegations dating back to high school. Politico had earlier reported Miller pushed a girl down a flight of stairs after he became enraged that she rejected his advances. Three people who were present corroborated the claim. Congressmember Miller is also facing a defamation lawsuit from former Trump White House press secretary Stephanie Grisham, who alleges Miller abused her during their relationship before he married Emily Moreno. In 2021, Grisham wrote a Washington Post essay headlined, "I told the Trumps my relationship with a White House staffer had turned abusive. They didn't seem to care," unquote. Miller reportedly pushed Grisham against a wall, slapped her in the face after she confronted him about alleged cheating. President Trump later endorsed Miller, despite Grisham having raised her concerns with him directly. For more, we're joined in Washington, D.C. by Abby Vasulis, a national politics reporter at Mother Jones. Her recent article headlined, "Assault, Misogyny, Verbal Threats, Records Detail New Allegations Against Rep. Max Miller." And her latest piece is titled, "Democrats Call for Ethics Investigation into Congressman Max Miller." Abby Vasulis, welcome to Democracy Now! Just lay out all that's known at this point about a sitting Congress member, Max Miller, who's also the ex-son-in-law of the sitting Ohio Senator, Bernie Moreno.
2: Right. So Congressman Max Miller was married to Emily Moreno until 2024 when they got a divorce. And filing through their divorce paperwork and their child custody paperwork, Emily Moreno accused Congressman Miller of multiple things that you mentioned: shoving her against a wall, throwing hot water at her chest, holding a gun to her head. And also their two-year-old child broke their collarbone, and that was investigated by DCFS. And while that investigation was ultimately unsubstantiated, meaning they couldn't prove abuse or neglect took place, Emily Moreno, in her interviews with police, said that she couldn't rule out that Congressman Miller broke their daughter's collarbone because he had done these things to her.
3: And Abby, you also know that the filings also include evidence that Miller implicitly threatened his ex-father-in-law, the Senator Moreno. Could you talk about that as well?
2: Yeah, of course. So in the legal filings over their custody disagreement, Emily Moreno filed for a civil protection order. And citing text messages from Congressman Miller, she included a screenshot in the filings of Congressman Miller saying something like, "You better keep your lying daughter under control, or everybody's going to find out more about you than your wife does." So to me, that seems like an implicit threat that if Senator Marino could not rein his daughter in, that Congressman Miller was going to leak information about Senator Marino. And, you know, I tried reaching out to Senator Marino's office. They did not want to provide comment. Congressman Miller, through spokespeople, repeatedly declined requests for comment and declined answering very detailed questions. But reading the text message about "you better keep your lying daughter under control" seemed like an implicit threat to me.
1: Mm. Abby Vasoulis, yesterday, Emily Marino filed a new restraining order against Congressmember Max Miller, her ex-husband. If you can talk about this and then talk about what we know about Stephanie Grisham, who said he violently attacked her.
2: Right. So throughout my reporting, it was clear that the allegations weren't just coming from Emily Marino. There is an established pattern of multiple women claiming that they were abused by Congressman Max Miller. You have Stephanie Grisham, who dated Miller when they were both working under the first Trump administration. When she published a book excerpt about her memoir about working in the Trump administration, she mentioned that she had been in a relationship with somebody that pushed her against a wall, slapped her. She published a book excerpt in the Washington Post. This is back in, I want to say, 2022. And Max Miller sued her for defamation. Now, the two of them came to a private settlement agreement, and Congressman Miller withdrew his lawsuit against her. Now, while the settlement agreement was private, it seems that their agreement was that neither could disparage the other in public. But now, Congressman Miller, in trying to protect his reputation as he faces these claims of domestic violence from Emily Marino, is bringing back up things about Stephanie. And he published a recording of Emily Marino in which she says that, you know, "I'm sorry Stephanie did to you what she did to you." Max Miller said on social media that he thinks that is proof that he did not hurt Stephanie Grisham. Now, Stephanie says that, number one, that's not proof that he didn't hurt her. It's just saying that Emily is sorry that what happened happened. But moreover, by posting that audio and making that kind of conclusion in public, that Congressman Miller is violating the terms of their private settlement agreement. So now she is suing Congressman Miller about dragging her back into the public sphere over this issue that was supposed to be settled.
3: And meanwhile, as all of this information comes out, what's been the reaction of Republicans in Congress to these very serious allegations? And will any investigations happen?
2: So Democrats, including the Democratic Women's Caucus, have called for a House ethics investigation. Importantly, we haven't heard anything from Republicans, including Senator Bernie Moreno, whose daughter is at the center of all of this. He's told other outlets that this is a private matter, that he won't litigate things in the media, but of course he wants to protect his daughter and granddaughter, the granddaughter who suffered a broken collarbone. So we haven't heard anything from Republicans. I also reached out to the House Ethics Committee. It's a bipartisan committee. I reached out to their bipartisan staff director, who decided not to comment. So we don't know the status of whether an investigation is actually starting. We just know that Democrats have begun calling for one.
1: And finally, the record, if in 1 minute, if you can talk about from the allegation of pushing a girl down the stairs in high school, and then one interaction with law enforcement after another, also property violence, sort of uncontrollable violence.
2: Yeah. So like I said, this is a pattern of allegations. There was an event in high school, an alleged event in high school, in which Congressman Miller pushed a woman down the stairs. That was reported on by Politico in 2021, and three people told Politico that they were there, and they can confirm that happened. I reached out to that woman, and while she understandably did not want to talk to the media about what she went through all those years ago, she told me that it remains one of the most traumatizing nights of her life. That incident was mentioned in the court filings that I was flipping through, as was another incident that Emily Moreno alleged that Congressman Miller had another violent incident involving a woman in college. And again, I asked Congressman Miller about this, and he declined to answer my questions. In court documents, he objected to the question rather than affirming it happened or denying it happened. But this is also just another one of the allegations he faces. He had multiple encounters with law enforcement when he was in his early 20s and in late teen years, punching his hand through a glass window. He cut his wrist so bad he required surgery. There was another incident in which a police report says he punched a guy in the back of the head and then ran from police. Most of those incidents he pleaded them down thanks to first-time offender programs, but those remain on his record as there were police encounters.
1: We want to thank you for being with us, Abby Vasoulis. We're going to link to your articles in Mother Jones, including assault, misogyny, verbal threats, records detail new allegations against Rep. Max Miller, and Democrats call for ethics investigation into Congressman Max Miller. Again, this is the investigation they're calling for into the sitting Ohio.

0: anti-patriarchy by Anna Tijoux in our Democracy Now! Studio. This is Democracy Now!, democracynow.org. I'm Amy Goodman with Juan Gonzalez. We turn now to Ecuador, where the recent killing of a prosecutor who was investigating reports of torture by the survivors of U.S. strikes on three separate Ecuadorian fishing vessels has sparked intensifying calls for an independent probe into the Trump administration's military campaign in the region. Ecuadorian prosecutor Alexandra Bravo and her sister were fatally shot June 14th by a hitman on a black motorcycle who opened fire on Bravo in the city of Manta, Ecuador. Bravo had been investigating U.S. strikes on three Ecuadorian boats in which 36 on board survived, many of them recounting alleged torture by U.S. gunmen in U.S. military uniforms aboard a U.S.-flagged patrol ship. In March, two of the fishing vessels came under attack in the Eastern Pacific. A third boat disappeared January 20th, along with eight of its crew members. Captain Hernan Flores was fishing with his crew about 170 miles off the coast of Ecuador's Galapagos Islands on March 17th, when an unmanned drone crashed into the cabin of his boat, known as La Negra Francisca, exploding into flames. After being taken by alleged U.S. armed forces, Flores and his crew were then turned over to authorities in El Salvador. In this clip shared with Democracy Now!, Flores describes the day his fishing boat was attacked by drones.
1: They handcuffed us and put hoods over our heads, but through the hoods there was some visibility, very faint. I could just make out their beards. They had beards, white or yellowish, and their hair was combed back. They were speaking English, which we didn't understand, but there was one person who translated into Spanish.
2: Yo lo que cometieron un error, porque si tuviéramos cosas ilícitas, tuvieron los drones, tuvieron el mina ese.
1: They made a mistake because if we had been carrying anything illicit, they would have found something, but they never found anything. The captain from El Salvador were actually surprised. He kept asking for proof of something, but they never provided any. They simply said we were shipwrecked.
0: That was Hernan Flores, captain of the Ecuadorian fishing vessel known as La Negra Francisca. U.S. boat strikes across the Caribbean Eastern Pacific have killed at least 221 people since September. The Trump administration's provided no evidence linking the vessels or any of the passengers to drug trafficking. This all comes as a new report by Human Rights Watch raises alarm over abuses on civilians as part of a joint U.S.-Ecuador military campaign under the government of the right-wing Ecuadorian President Daniel Noboa. For more, we're joined by two guests. Camila Lourdes Galarza is an investigative journalist and labor organizer based in Quito, Ecuador. Her latest piece for Dropsite News headlined, "Prosecutor Investigating U.S. Boat Strikes and Claims of Torture Was Murdered in Ecuador." In April, she published an investigation with Dropsite exposing the bombing and torture of 36 Ecuadorian fishermen by U.S. forces. The expose cited during a congressional interrogation of Defense Secretary Pete Hegseth. She's joining us now via Zoom audio from an undisclosed location for safety after receiving death threats in Ecuador. Thank you so much for being with us. Camila, if you can start off by explaining what happened to the Ecuadorian prosecutor and her sister and what she was investigating.
3: Absolutely. Thank you for having me. So I would like to contextualize the assassination of prosecutor Alexandra Bravo and the allegations of U.S. boat strikes and torture she was investigating, that they are a reflection of the growing U.S.-backed military dictatorship in Ecuador, which was ushered in with former Blackwater mercenaries patrolling voting sites at gunpoint a year ago, and today rules through the unconstitutional rescheduling of elections, 22 martial law decrees, and the mass starvation of prisoners, the suspension and dissolution of four major opposition parties, and the granting of diplomatic immunity to all U.S. troops deployed last December to Manta, the very Linda, were murdered, effectively allowing these troops to operate with zero.

0: zero accountability to Ecuadorian civil and criminal law, despite an explicit constitutional ban on U.S. military bases, which was originally introduced 20 years ago, precisely due to the history of U.S. military openly sinking fishing ships off the coast of Manta. And again, ratified just 8 months ago by 60% of Ecuadorian citizens who voted to uphold the U.S. military ban. Alexandra Bravo was the Manta prosecutor assigned to investigate the disappearance of these three boats. And as she pursued lines of questioning in response to the allegations of torture, of starvation, and abduction by these fishermen, she received immense pressure from her own superiors at the Attorney General's office to treat the cases exclusively as cases of disappearance. And she told this and confided to this into my source at the Manta Police Department. In addition to this, she confided in a senior researcher at the Human Rights Watch that she was facing internal challenges trying to coordinate with other agencies such as the Galapagos military base and the Port of Manta, which itself during my original investigation hung up the phone after we reached out and I identified myself as a journalist looking into these cases. The families of the still missing Fiorella crew members allege that the Port of Manta literally shut the door in their face when they went searching for answers. And so Alexandra Bravo was unable to advance many answers in this investigation. And actually, in the days leading up to her assassination, she was relocated to a neighboring municipality. Her entire caseload changed. And she was no longer investigating these three boats. I reached out to the Attorney General's office in Manta several times. They were unwilling to speak to me. Her replacement said that they were unable to speak to me and that the investigation is currently sealed and they cannot give any information on what they've found regarding her assassination.
1: In April, you published an investigation with Dropsite News exposing the bombing and torture of 36 Ecuadorian fishermen, allegedly by U.S. forces. Investigation was cited during a congressional interrogation recently of Secretary of Defense Pete Hegseth. This is a clip of Massachusetts Congressman Bill Keating during the hearing with Hegseth and General Dan Kane, chair of the Joint Chiefs of Staff before the House Armed Services Committee.
2: Let's look back a few weeks ago when a fishing crew ended a long day of hard fishing, scoring a full stock of albacore and swordfish on board. Without any warning or expectation, this small Ecuadorian fishing vessel, operating about 200 nautical miles off the Galapagos Islands, was militarily engaged by U.S. forces. It was hit once, then it was hit again. Not a warning shot, not an interdiction, two drone strikes. Survivors describe chaos and severe injuries. Our U.S. forces then handcuffed the crew at gunpoint, placed black hoods over their heads, seized and scrubbed their devices, and then held them for days. It's the most convoluted bullshit I ever heard in my life. This should be public. This is our honor. This is what it makes American a difference maker. This is what we're
3: proud of. It's an incredible array of false accusations.
2: And I yield back my time.
1: False accusations, says Hegseth. Incredible. Camilla Lourdes Galarza, your response. Camilla? Camilla, if you can respond. We seem to have lost Camilla. So we're going to move on to Juanita Gubertus, director of America's Division at Human Rights Watch, which has just released a report headlined A Dangerous Partnership, Abuses, Unanswered Questions, and U.S.-Ecuador Security Cooperation. She's joining us from Colombia. I'm Amy Goodman with Juan Gonzalez. Juan?
4: Yes, Juanita, could you talk about the findings in your report and this bizarre story of the United States essentially kidnapping these fishermen and dumping them in El Salvador?
5: Sure. Amy, Juan, thank you for having me. A pleasure to be with your audience. This is a new report in which we go into how the Trump administration has deepened U.S. security cooperation with Ecuador as a response to the surge in violence in the country, particularly due to the growth of organized crime groups. And this is happening, as for context, which I think is important, in a moment in which both governments have engaged in serious human rights violations, fueled particularly because both governments are insisting in framing the confrontation with organized crime groups as a sort of war, a sort of armed conflict. None of the two governments have provided transparency about the nature of their security cooperation, the precise role of U.S. forces in these operations, nor on the human rights safeguards governing these operations. Our report touches on one land operation in the border between Ecuador and Colombia in a place called San Martin that resulted in the arbitrary detention of four Colombian nationals and their torture. We corroborated through forensic evidence and analysis of their medical records that their accounts of suffering beatings, of being waterboarded, electroshocked, of suffering a mock execution, of being threatened that if they did not confess to be a member of an organized crime group, their fingers would be cut, their nails would be put out. And all of their testimonies and the lesions that they suffered were corroborated through these forensic analysis. And then we also go in depth into the three vessel cases that the colleague that was speaking before was mentioning. We were able to document in the three cases that took place between January and March this year, that there were consistent and very compelling accounts pointing to potential U.S. involvement. The different testimonies that we collected mentioned that they saw a white and blue vessel that was following them doing surveillance that had a U.S. flag. They mentioned being surveilled by drones. Two of the vessels reported being attacked by explosive drones. Four of the crew members on those two vessels were seriously injured. And again, we documented their injuries and corroborated their testimonies with forensic expert analysis. And then, as it was being mentioned, their approach by this vessel, which has the U.S. flag, the people on board have khaki camouflage. The testimonies report them having a U.S. insignia on their uniforms. They are arbitrarily detained, taken to the Salvadorian Coast Guard. And for context, El Salvador is very far away from Galapagos Islands. And they were taken to El Salvador and only days later sent back to Ecuador. We checked the criminal records on all of these people, both on the land operation and on the vessel cases. None of them had any judicial proceeding for violent or potentially violent crimes, nor for narco trafficking or for any participation in organized crime group. And then the third vessel, the two surviving crew members were fishing outside of the boat. They report seeing a white column of smoke going out the vessel. They go back to their vessel and the other eight crew members are missing. So we have been asking U.S. authorities for responses on these cases. They've told The Guardian that regarding the vessels, there was neither a DOD nor Coast Guard participation, but they have not mentioned if other U.S. agencies were involved, and we're demanding the U.S. government and U.S. Congress to provide answers on these cases. In the case of the land operation in San Martin, both the U.S. and the Ecuadorian government have claimed that it was a partnered operation and a successful one, regardless of the fact that it's very clear that they striked places that had no relation to organized crime.
4: I'd like to go back to Camila Lourdes Galarza. Camila, President Noboa, who's born in Miami from a wealthy family, has a banana empire there. He's supposedly cracking down on drug trafficking and crime, but yet his own family shipping boats were caught trafficking 29 million euros of cocaine to Croatia. And could you talk about this, the role of the president? Also, he is one of the founders of the so-called Shield of the Americas, this coalition of right-wing governments across Latin America that President Trump has put together.
0: Absolutely. Yes. 26 million euros of cocaine were found aboard the private boats of Noboa's family shipping corporation. And none of these draconian measures, that nor the return of Operación Condor style tactics, nor the military curfews and checkpoints placed on 70% of the nation in recent months has made Ecuador any safer. In fact, a report from the Quincy Institute for Responsible Statecraft recently revealed that Ecuador is now the most violent nation in the Western Hemisphere. And it, furthermore, as you point out, becomes increasingly difficult to view this as anything other than the intentional engineering of a cartel economy to manufacture consent for the Monroe Doctrine. When President Noboa himself has been found to have ties to drug trafficking, he also appointed the personal attorney and corporate attorney of Noboa Trading, who defended the drug traffickers caught in this raid, as our Minister of Health. We have since had several changes of ministers of health, but it shows that there is not a true interest in combating this, right? And that is further exemplified by U.S.-Ecuadorian joint operations purporting to target drug traffickers, which are instead drone striking, waterboarding, and torturing innocent farm workers. I believe the colleague was just speaking to, you know, reporting that contrary to Pentagon intelligence, there was no evidence of drug trafficking on the farm that they bombed. And so we have not only seen a misapplication of the martial law regime that Ecuadorians have been living under for 2 years now, but also allegations from Ecuador's infamous Los Tiguerones cartel, in which one of the heads of this cartel alleged that Noboa had struck a deal with the organized crime group to deliver votes for his campaign. So this is a stark contrast to the political jargon used to justify Operation Southern Spear and the drone striking of these three particular boats, who, unlike Noboa's family ships, were searched and cleared by Ecuadorian authorities prior to the bombing, found to not be carrying any drugs.
1: Camila Lourdes-Galarza, I want to thank you for being with us. Investigative journalist and labor organizer based in Quito, Ecuador. We'll link to your Drop Site News articles. Please stay safe. And Juanito Gobertas, director of the Americas Division at Human Rights Watch, speaking to us from Colombia. Thank you both for being with us. This is Democracy Now!, democracynow.org, The War and Peace Report. I'm Amy Goodman with Juan Gonzalez. We end today's show with a correction. On Thursday, during a segment on the rise of AI, I read a quote that had gone viral of the acclaimed writer and journalist Naomi Klein criticizing the AI industry. The quote said, it was sort of addressing Sam Altman, who had said, "We're deploying responsibly developed AI to liberate humanity from menial labor, ... And Naomi, I quoted, saying, "You ingested the entire written output of human civilization without consent, without compensation, and without credit to build a system whose primary commercial application is eliminating the jobs of the people whose work you consumed. You're not liberating human creativity. You're strip mining it and selling it back at a markup while calling the theft training data." That was the quote. The only problem? It wasn't real. After the show, we learned the quote was not, in fact, the words of Naomi Klein or Sam Altman, but rather AI-generated text accompanying an AI-generated image of Klein and Altman. The quote appearing in a widely circulated graphic. We're joined now by the real Naomi Klein. She and Esther Taylor have written a new book that's coming out in September, which we'll talk about in September, End Times Fascism and the Fight for the Living World. But in this last minute we have together, Naomi, if you can talk about this quote. I mean, it had already gone viral before we unfortunately attributed it to you. What are your thoughts?
6: Thank you for letting me clarify, Amy. It does feel like I'll never get this under control because it has gone so viral. You know, I've written about the fact that these companies are creating digital doppelgangers of us, trying to monetize our identities. And that's all this is. I mean, it wasn't malicious and it was based on real things I said, but just mixed and matched. Same with the photographs. It fooled a lot of my closest friends and colleagues. And frankly, when I first saw it, I thought I had said it because I have said things very similar. But when you think about it in the context of journalism, it really is very worrying because it creates a feedback loop, right? I did a search this morning using a term that I knew I had used, quoting Astra, which is theft tech, but it fed me back. Gemini's AI led me back to these other AIs as the sources for the wrong quote. So one wonders how we're ever going to get out of this house of mirror unless companies are forced to label AI-generated work, which they should be have to do.
1: And as you said, people like Yanis Varoufakis has whole YouTube channels that are not actually him, but are look like him.
6: Yeah, I mean, because I wrote a book called Doppelganger that looks at how this, I predicted this very future. Yanis reached out to me and I interviewed him about this absolutely uncanny phenomenon that he's dealing with, that I think more and more people are going to be dealing with, where there are all of these videos that seem to be Yanis responding to daily events, do a good job of imitating his accent and so on. Yeah,
1: Naomi,
6: you can't get them to go away.
1: We're ending the show. I look forward to speaking to you and Aster Taylor in September on your new book, End Times Fascism and the Fight for the Living World. I'll be in Martha's Vineyard tonight for the screening of Steal the Story. Please, I'm Amy Goodman with Juan Gonzalez.
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1: Hi, I'm Hans, a member of, I'm just a union supporter. And today we take a look at the recent Wisconsin Democratic primary debate, explore the impact of the loss of temporary protective status for thousands of workers, get the details on registering to vote this fall, and much more.

0: There has been movement on Act 10 this week, though labor supporters would say it's in the wrong direction.
1: On Wednesday, a Wisconsin Court of Appeals reversed a 2024 circuit court ruling that had overturned major components of Act 10, the signature Republican bill from 2011 that eliminated collective bargaining for most public workers. The plaintiffs against Act 10 drafted a statement in response to the ruling.
2: I'm Christina Bry, spokeswoman for the Wisconsin Education Association Council, speaking on behalf of the union plaintiffs in the case to restore collective bargaining rights to Wisconsin public service workers. Our coalition of unions has released this statement in response to a ruling by the Wisconsin Court of Appeals District 2. We remain confident in the merits of our case and that the original circuit court's ruling in our favor will be affirmed. We're considering all options available. We know that Wisconsin is better when all employees have a say in our workplaces, whether about class sizes in our schools, safety on the job, hours, or any number of other areas. Public service workers across the state will not stop until we regain free, fair, and full collective bargaining rights to negotiate with our employers.
1: That was Christina Bry, the public affairs manager for WEAC, the Wisconsin Education Association Council. This is Janine Ramsey reporting for Labor Radio.
3: More local unions respond to the police killing of Corey Ruiz as protest continues. Greg Jaboski reports.
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6: Those were the voices of some of the hundreds of people who late night last Saturday, July 25th, marched on State Street, Madison's busiest nightlife neighborhood, and shut parts of it down. On July 22nd, Madison police shot and killed 38-year-old Corey Ruiz in the middle of busy Williamson Street, known locally as Willie Street, at the intersection of Baldwin, with video taken at the scene and spread on social media showing four police officers standing over Ruiz, laying on the ground, followed by three shots in quick succession. Rallies, protests, and actions have continued since. One consistent demand of labor and community groups since the killing is to have the city's Office of Independent Monitor be allowed to conduct a fully funded independent investigation of the killing. On Monday, July 27th, representatives of the Civilian Oversight Board and the Office of Independent Monitor held a press conference with a number of community groups at the Social Justice Center in Madison. Aramik Glass, interim independent police monitor, when asked if the city and state can be relied on to conduct its own free and fair investigation, expressed deep skepticism based on past non-results and continued efforts to rein in the office.
7: They don't allow anything. I think that's why they are trying to get rid of me, because you have to have somebody in the position that can navigate through all of, this is not politically correct, but the BS that they put forth. What I will say is the reason why you kept hearing DCI does not render any determination. They do not render any recommendations or findings. I have the ability to decide what the scope of the investigation is going to be, render the report, findings, recommendations, as well as hire an attorney to go to the PFC and present.
6: In the days since the shootings, local unions have responded to the Ruiz killing. The executive board of AFSCME Local 171, representing technical and blue-collar workers at UW-Madison, issued a statement calling the killing a, quote, brutal racist execution, unquote, and making demands based on ones issued by community groups and initially by Ruiz's family, urging, quote, relevant authorities to arrest and charge the officer who shot Mr. Ruiz, provide the independent monitor with all evidence related to the incident, strengthen the police civilian oversight board, and approve oversight to establish true community control over the police, unquote. Madison Teachers Incorporated, or MTI, Madison's largest teachers union, issued a statement on July 24th saying, in part, quote, MTI members are asked to call upon Mayor Satya Rose Conway and the Madison Common Council to ensure an independent review of this incident by the Office of the Independent Monitor to continue needed reforms to address racism and implicit bias with the department and to implement recommended community and socially responsible practices to reduce violent confrontations initiated by police officers, unquote. The Executive Board of United Electrical Workers, the UE, Local 1186, representing workers at Willie Street Co-op, whose east store is just yards from the killing of Ruiz, issued a statement demanding a truly independent investigation and support for the monitor, saying in part, Quote, we recognize that many of our members will engage in the protests and actions occurring in the aftermath of the tragedy. These events may be inconvenient for some, but it is important to remember that real and permanent societal change doesn't happen without agitation and discomfort, unquote. Labor Radio spoke today to Local 1186 President Michael Tomaloff, who said that the statement reflects long-held positions held by the UE.
8: Several of us worked together on it. For my part, I drew a lot from our convention resolutions. We have resolutions on wide-ranging topics from our conventions, union conventions, things relating to things like human rights, fighting racism, progressive struggle. And I think it reflects some long-held and deeply held beliefs and positions of the UE going back to its founding in the 30s.
6: The United Faculty and Academic Staff at UW-Madison, or UFAS, has also issued a statement. Labor Radio spoke yesterday, Thursday, July 30th, to Barrett Elward, president of UFAS, who says the union has issued demands reflective of those issued by the community.
9: Our members are broadly supportive of the demands of the family to arrest the cop who killed Corey and increase the strength of the police oversight board.
6: Elward stresses that this latest police shooting cannot be treated as some kind of isolated tragedy.
9: I think what's important to note in this is that, you know, this is a choice. This is absolutely a choice. It's a tragedy, but it's something that we choose every day by failing to invest in the things that actually make people safe. Right? We know that investment in policing and surveillance infrastructure doesn't actually make anyone safer. The things that make people safer are housing, good jobs, healthcare, education, clean air to breathe, clean water to drink, healthy food to eat. You know, I mean, Madison spends $90 million a year. That's about a quarter of its budget on policing.
6: That was Barrett Elward of UFAS. UFAS and other local unions have urged Madison area residents to attend the August 4th meeting of the Madison Common Council. And today, Friday, July 31st at 6 p.m., as this broadcast ends, there will be a press conference and community meeting at the Social Justice Center, 1202 Williamson Street in Madison, near the site of the killing, organized by labor-backed Coalition to Defend the 15 and others. All are invited to attend. For Labor Radio, I'm Greg Jaboski.

0: The only televised debate in the Wisconsin Democratic gubernatorial primary took place on Tuesday evening at Marquette University in Milwaukee. On Thursday, one of those candidates, Mandela Barnes, dropped out of the race. Here's the Labor Radio overview of the debate. Listeners can listen to the full debate online.
1: The 2026 Democratic primary debate was hosted by WISN 12 and moderated by Matt Smith and Jaron Jordan. Candidates included Mandela Barnes, Joel Brennan, David Crowley, Francesca Hong, and Kelda Royce. It was only 1 hour and there was much material to cover, so some topics, such as healthcare, were not included. Right out of the gate, the moderators asked direct and probing questions. Here is an example of a question asked of Milwaukee County Executive David Crowley.
2: Mr. Crowley, 3 weeks ago, you dropped out of this race saying you couldn't see a path to victory. 11 days ago, the primary upended when Sarah Rodriguez dropped out, and you made the unprecedented move of re-entering the race with an immediate endorsement from Governor Tony Evers. Some have accused you of being the latest prop for the Democratic establishment. So, are you, and why should voters now trust your judgment and ability to win?
3: We know that the stakes are too high this upcoming election, and that's why I got back into this race. And I'm honored to not only have the endorsement of Governor Tony Evers, but labor unions and leaders all across this state who believe in my leadership. And I'm looking forward to delivering for all of Wisconsin.
1: To both of the candidates polling in the single digits, Joel Brennan and Kelda Royce, here is what the moderators ask.
4: At this point, are primary voters wasting their vote and a vote for you, Mr. Brennan?
5: I don't think primary voters have been paying much attention until the last 2 weeks. About half the people at this point haven't made a decision, and so that is a lane that's opening up.
6: If you want the best public schools in the nation for your children, if you want to open up the state's health care plan so that everyone can buy in and we can lower costs for all Wisconsinites, if you want a candidate who is going to stand up and fight Donald Trump and bring an end to this authoritarian regime, then you should vote for me. I am the candidate in this race that brings the most experience in and around state government with 10 years of service in the legislature and the only one who served on the state budget committee.
1: Here was a question for front runner Francesca Hong.
4: You are the Democratic Socialist who is leading in all of the polls, yet some Democrats are attempting to stop you from winning, fearful that you cannot beat Republican Tom Tiffany. Just this weekend, the co-chair of the Democratic Socialist of America, which you are a member, reaffirmed the DSA's position of abolishing the Senate, prisons, and replacing the presidency and the Supreme Court as we know it. Do you fully back the DSA platform, and why should primary voters trust your judgment and your ability to win statewide?
7: I do not support the full platform of the national DSA, and I am not endorsed by DSA National. What democratic socialism is a form of government that puts working class people first, that puts work first. The policies that we have been working on, permanent affordability, has broad bipartisan support in every corner of the state.
1: The debate covered responses to the shooting in Madison and funding for public safety, and then moved into inflation and cost of living issues. Here is Mandela Barnes.
8: Put more money in the pockets of hardworking people. Our minimum wage is still $7.25. Costs have gone up, wages have not.
1: Joel Brennan speaks about the spending budget surplus.
5: The first $100 million will go into child care and early childhood education. It is a system that is broken. $1 billion of productivity sits on the sidelines every year, especially from women.
1: Candidates David Crowley and then Kelda Royce speak on fair taxation.
3: We need to bring academics, we need to bring labor, we need to bring business owners and community members to the table, and let's actually have a real discussion about the entire system.
6: The most important thing that we can do is appropriately fund our local governments and our public schools at the state level. That means getting to the two-thirds funding commitment that was made but has never been met. But it also means fixing the way that those dollars are distributed, because right now it's deeply inequitable.
1: There was broad agreement that large data centers need guardrails. Here's David Crowley.
3: But if they are going to be here, let's make sure we're utilizing union labor. Let's see project labor agreements, prevailing wage, and community benefit agreements across the entire state.
1: And Francesca Hong.
7: This is very similar to what I believe could be seen as more collective bargaining to make sure that we're protecting union jobs and that, you know, the natural resources, we're letting some of the big tech companies know that they are not for sale.
1: For Labor Radio, this is Janine Ramsey.
9: California Proposition 40 is written to impose a billionaire tax to replace losses under the One Big Beautiful Bill, Carol Weidel explains.
10: California Proposition 40 will be on the November ballot. If voters approve this, it would institute a one-time 5% tax on the wealth of billionaires to raise tens of billions in temporary revenue to address the loss of federal funding and other threats to health, nutrition, and education services. These revenue losses result from the 2025 law known as the One Big Beautiful Bill Act. Proposition 40 would potentially raise billions of dollars in revenue in the short term to preserve critical services, but would also lead to some income tax revenue losses in future years to the extent that billionaires leave the state to avoid the tax. SEIU United Healthcare West supported Prop 40 as the key to prevent the collapse of California healthcare. Governor Gavin Newsom described his support for Prop 40.
11: It's time for a national billionaire's tax and a new social contract. Think about this. Just 10% of people, 10% of people in this country own two-thirds of the wealth. A 30-year-old, for the first time in American history, is not doing better than his or her parents. That's a five-alarm fire. American wages have stood still, and the costs of living have skyrocketed. The system is fundamentally broken. The federal tax code, the corporate tax code, and the inheritance tax code seem to be written for a different set of Americans. It's time for an economic reset, a true minimum tax, a true minimum tax on billionaires that, well, ensures the people at the very top pay at least the tax rate their own workers pay. We also should end this tax-free lifestyle loan. This is the gimmick that allows the ultra-wealthy to borrow against their stock portfolios while reporting no taxable income. We also have to rewrite those inheritance rules so that the largest intergenerational wealth transfer in human history, estimated by, well, be $124 trillion that will be changing hands, doesn't lock in a permanent American aristocracy of inherited wealth. Time as well to return to the pre-2017 corporate tax rates, and time to close those offshore loopholes once and for all. And as AI reshapes the country, every American should own a piece of the future it builds through a national public equity fund. Trickle-down economics? It's been a, well, nearly 50-year experiment that has failed. Record corporate profits flowed into stock buybacks and executive compensation. It's time to stop pretending otherwise.
10: On the same ballot is Proposition 42. It will prohibit the imposition of any new tax on the ownership of financial assets, retirement accounts, interest in businesses, intellectual property, and other personal property. Both of these provisions conflict with Proposition 40, as the billionaire tax would apply to financial assets, business interests, and other personal property. If both measures pass and Prop 42 receives more votes, Prop 40 would be invalidated. If Prop 40 receives more votes, the wealth tax could be collected, but Prop 40's tax restrictions would likely apply to future legislative tax proposals. But in a blow to backers of the proposed state billionaires tax, a handful of California labor unions joined the growing campaign against the controversial ballot measure, while another labor giant opted to remain on the sidelines. As reported today, the executive board for SEIU California chose to take a neutral position on the tax, which would impose a one-time 5% tax on the assets of billionaires. This story is based on information from the Los Angeles Times, the California Budget and Policy Center, and the Business Times. 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

0: Temporary Protected Status, or TPS, has ended for thousands of Haitian and Syrian workers after the U.S. Supreme Court sided with the Trump administration in June. Immigrants make up about a third of caregivers and home health aides in many communities, and solutions for finding replacements are thin.
1: The Trump administration's animus toward immigrants, particularly immigrants of color, could manifest as early as this week with the mass arrest of Haitian immigrants by federal agents, according to federal documents regarding Trump's new directive to U.S. Immigration and Customs Enforcement. The U.S. Supreme Court ruling allowing for the revocation of temporary protected status pertains to 350,000 Haitians and 6,000 Syrians. Their status ended on July 27th. Many TPS holders work in the U.S. caregiving industry. Immigrants make up 30% of the direct care workforce providing long-term services in the United States. Among immigrant direct care workers, 6% are from Haiti. Removing these essential workers from this industry will impact people with disabilities and the elderly, making a grave shortage even worse. Florida tops the country with the most TPS workers, according to a Penn Wharton study. Eliminating these employees could cause employers to shutter services and create an added burden on families and on hospitals who may not be able to discharge patients. Sources for this story include the Associated Press, NPR, and TheArc.org. For Labor Radio, this is Janine Ramsey.
2: Federal felony charges have been dropped against the California labor leader who was arrested while protesting a 2025 ICE raid in Los Angeles.
3: The Department of Justice has moved to dismiss charges against David Huerta, the president of Service Employees International Union, United Service Workers West. Huerta was arrested at a June 6, 2025 demonstration and has been fighting the charges ever since. During the arrest, he was thrown to the ground and ended up in the hospital. This last Monday, July 27th, the U.S. Attorney's Office in L.A. filed a motion to dismiss charges against him. Huerta was initially charged with conspiracy to impede an officer, a serious felony, though prosecutors earlier this year downgraded those charges to a misdemeanor. The misdemeanor is likely to be dismissed as well. The U.S. Attorney's Office in Los Angeles stated that Huerta's arrest was justified, that he was charged with interfering with a judicial search warrant, and that the Justice Department does not arrest people for simply peacefully protesting. The office also said that Huerta has complied with the terms of his bond for more than a year, and they are prepared to dismiss the case if he continues to do so. Quote, pursuant to an agreement entered into with our office, if Mr. Huerta continues to comply with his pretrial release terms, we expect the criminal case against him to be fully dismissed by the end of next month. Unquote. Huerta spoke about the dismissal on Monday. Quote, this means the government is finally admitting what we knew from day one and what was obvious to anyone who saw the videos. The charge against me was baseless, meant to intimidate anyone who dares to speak out, organize, or demand justice. There was never a real case, only an attempt to punish and silence me for exercising my constitutional rights. I consider myself fortunate to have been only detained considering the murders in Minneapolis, Houston, Miami, and the deplorable conditions of federal detention centers throughout the country. Unquote. The dismissal is the latest of several federal cases against protesters that have collapsed during the judicial process. Sources for this story include The Guardian and CNN. I'm Keith Steffen reporting for Labor Radio.
0: Workers in public agencies are protected from retaliation under whistleblower laws. Carol Weidel has the details.
4: National Whistleblower Day recognizes the efforts of workers who speak up to protect the health and safety of the workforce. July 30th was National Whistleblower Day, recognizing the important role people play when they step forward to report misconduct, fraud, corruption, and other unlawful practices. The Occupational Safety and Health Administration, known as OSHA, investigates complaints of retaliation against employees. These investigators are neutral fact finders. They do not work for either the complainant or the employer. OSHA's Whistleblower Protection Program enforces protections for employees who suffered retaliation for engaging in protected activities under more than 20 federal laws. In addition to OSHA, other agencies provide anti-retaliation protections in various capacities. These include the U.S. Equal Opportunities Commission, the Wage and Hour Division of the U.S. Department of Labor, and the National Labor Relations Board. The whistleblower laws that OSHA enforces prohibit employers from retaliating against employees who are engaging in activities protected under these laws. All federal agencies are required to establish procedures to ensure that no employee suffers retaliation for reporting unsafe or unhealthful work conditions or otherwise engaging in safety or health activities. All federal agencies are required to establish procedures to ensure that no employee suffers retaliation for reporting unsafe or unhealthful working conditions or for otherwise engaging in safety or health activities. In Wisconsin, employees of the state are covered by state law. The law states that except for certain exceptions, employees may not be retaliated against for disclosing information regarding a violation of any state or federal law, mismanagement or abuse of authority in state or local government, or a danger to public health or safety. Workers may disclose information provided that before doing so, they do one of the following: disclose the information in writing to their supervisor, or disclose the information in writing to an appropriate governmental unit designated by the Equal Rights Division. Have a safe day. Reporting for Labor Radio, this is Carol Weidel.
2: The deadline for voter registration for the fall primary, either by mail or online, passed on July 22nd. You can still register in your municipal clerk's office until August 7th at 5 p.m. Madison voters may register in person at the City Council building at 210 Martin Luther King Jr. Boulevard. All voters in Wisconsin can still request an in-person absentee ballot for any reason. Voters must be registered before they can request an absentee ballot. On Election Day, August 11th, from 7 a.m. until 8 p.m., you can register to vote at your polling place. You must have photo identification and proof of residency.
0: 56 years ago, the NFL went on strike. Here are the details.
5: I'm Rick Smith, and this is Labor History in 2. This day in labor history, the year was 1970. That was the day that the NFL Players Association went out on strike. The American Football League and the National Football League officially merged that year. Each league had their own players association. With the league merger, they joined forces into one union. The players elected John Mackey, a tight end with the Baltimore Colts, their first president. Frustrated by pay and lack of control over their careers, the players voted to strike. The strike lasted for 2 days. The owners threatened to cancel the season. The NFL used its powerful PR machine to vilify the players in the press. They characterized the players as greedy and stoked fan anger over the walkout. The two sides met again at the bargaining table and reached a collective bargaining agreement. The agreement covered 4 years. The players won improvements to their pensions and dental care. They also secured the right to have agent representation for the first time. But many of the disagreements over pay and control remained unsettled. In 1974, the players were back out on the picket line for 5 weeks during the summer. 8 years later, a 57-day strike disrupted the season. 7 weeks of games were canceled. Then again, 5 years later, the union went on strike during the season. This time, some of the players crossed the picket lines, including stars like Joe Montana and Lawrence Taylor. This broke the strike without settling on a contract. Today, the NFL Players Association continues to push for improved player safety and revenue sharing. The impact of concussions on players' long-term health remains an important issue for the union.
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2: All union and community members are invited to the annual Labor Fest celebration on Labor Day, Monday, September 7th. 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

0: I'm Joanna Weir. Thank you to the Labor Radio Collective, including reporters Greg Jaboski, Janine Ramsey, Carol Weidel, Sean Hagerup, Kira McLean, Laura Schmidt-Dolan, Assistant Robin Gee, and Damage Control Specialist Joanne Powers. Special thanks to Keith Steffens, our reader coordinator, and to all of our readers and members of IBW Local 2304 WORT Staff Collective.
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0: All right, something new that came my way this week. The album's called Son of a Sinner. The artist's name is Jovan Webb. Every time I roll the dice, the tune we heard, I believe that's a Delbert McClinton tune. I know he sang it. I don't know if he wrote it. Before that, Shake Your Money Maker, the Joanna Connor Band, from the new album Live 1111. And Born to Play the Blues before that, the title track to that album by Larry McRae. It's 6:19. This is WORT 89.9 FM, Madison. I'm Dave Watts. You're listening to the Blues Cruise here on WORT. And right now, as we usually do at this juncture in the show, we turn to our historical and educational segment, hosted by my pal, the professor, Bill Clark.
1: Thank you, Dave. Tonight is the fourth in my series of the California blues scene. The first was T-Bone Walker, then Percy Mayfield. Last week, Pee-wee Creighton, and this week, the top blues man in California after T-Bone Walker, Lowell Fulson. Lowell was born on a Choctaw reservation in Atoka, Oklahoma on March 31, 1921. He claimed Choctaw and Cherokee heritage through his father. He lived with his mother in Oklahoma until 1940. There he played with blues man Alger Texas Alexander briefly in 1940 before he moved to California. His bands in the early 40s included Ray Charles and Stanley Turrentine. Lowell was drafted into the Navy in 1942 and served until 1945. He became the most important West Coast bluesman since T-Bone Walker. Lowell recorded for the Swingtime label in the 1940s, also did Ray, including these two tunes.

0: Okay, this is what we just heard. The first tune was You're Gonna Miss Me When I'm Gone, recorded in Oakland, California in 1946 for Swing Time with Eldridge McCarthy on piano. The second tune was Upstairs, recorded for Swing Time in Los Angeles in 1952 with Earl Brown alto, Lloyd Glenn piano, Billy Hadnott bass, and Bob Harvey drums. These two tunes are found on the JSP 4 CD set Lowell Fulson Classic Cuts 1946 to 1953. The third tune was the instrumental Blues Rumba, recorded for Checker Records in L.A. in December 1956 with Charles Williams, John Johnson, and Milt Thomas saxes, Leroy Cooper bass, Jimmy Smith piano, Sylvester Morton bass, and Saul Samuels drums. The fourth tune was Hung Down Head, recorded in Los Angeles on August 1, 1961 for Checker. The band included Big J. McNeely on tenor and Irving Ashby on second guitar. The last tune was Reconsider Baby, recorded in Dallas, Texas on September 27, 1954. The band for that session included David Fathead Newman, tenor, and Philip Gilbeau, trumpet, later members of Ray Charles Band. In 1993, the Blues Foundation Hall of Fame named this song, Reconsider Baby, a classic of blues recording. The last three songs are found on the Lowell Fulson Reconsider Baby, the complete Checker singles, 1954 to 1962, on the Jasmine label. Lowell wrote all of these tunes except Hung Down Head. He also wrote 3 O'Clock Blues, which was B.B. King's first hit. And with Jimmy McCracklin, he wrote the song Tramp, which was covered by Otis Redding and Carla Thomas, among others. He continued to record well into the 1990s, recording on a Jimmy Rogers revival album. Lowell died on March 7, 1999, in Long Beach, California, at 77 years of age.
1: You know, I think a lot of blues guys just took to the whole California scene, and maybe the weather, too.
0: Yeah, Charlie Musselwhite included.
1: Because I was reading something about George Harmonica Smith today.
0: Right, he became a mentor for all the West Coast harp players.
1: But he was playing with a bunch of people, and the tour ran out of money or in financial problems when they were in Los Angeles, and he just said, oh, I'll just stay here. This is nice.
0: Yeah.
1: So, anyway, thanks for that, Bill.
0: My pleasure.
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That was Roy Head of Treat Her Right fame from an album called White Texas Soul Shouter on the Edsel label. I think originally these tracks were on the Crazy Cajun label. We heard Get Out of My Life, Woman. Before that, George Harmonica Smith did Key to the Highway from the album Blues with a Feeling, a tribute to Little Walter, came out in 1968. Sugar Brown, Bottom of the Mountain from his album Toronto Bound. Before that, that was preceded by Monster Mike Welsh doing an instrumental version of the Aretha song Good to Me as I Am to You from his album Keep Living Till I Die, and Rory Block did What Kind of Man Is This from her newest album Heavy on the Blues. It's 6:59. This is WORT 89.9 FM Madison. Thank you for listening this evening. Really appreciate it. And we got a club calendar now to make you aware of what's going on around our area. Tonight, well, he's just wrapping up. Got a half an hour left at Louisiana's in Middleton, Johnny Chime. So if you're in the area, you can walk over and catch some of the last set. He'll be there till 7:30. Also tonight, till 8:30 at Seago Park. Or maybe this might have been rained out. You have to double check. Madtown Manish Boys. I didn't realize this was outdoors. Tony Diakite and the Afrofunk Stars at Cafe Coda. That starts right now. And then tomorrow at the North Star Fest at Pocket Park, which is just off of